Well, she thinks there's a morning. She'll have a morning after. Again, as you wonder, she brought us a lot of nice songs, too. That was the Marie McGovern way back in 1973, darling. Oh, sweet Sarah. Here we go with a little bit of Grazing in the Grass by Hugh Masekela. This is a big hit for him way back in 1968.

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Now we're going to go with a little bit of Wooden Heart by Joni Bell. Now, a lot of people have done this, including Elvis Presley and so forth. Here's the first one by him.

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I want to try and stick them in all today. I heard it through the grapevine, Mr. Marvin Gaye.

0: The Occasions, number one, 1968. 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
0: He hung around
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0: Sarah.
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Here we go now with a little bit of a Tammy from Debbie Reynolds. Way back in the day, honey. 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

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There we go. 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Way back in 1974. All done by the group called Paper Lace.

0: There you go, darling. 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Don't be a hero, Billy.
1: On the web, around the globe, with Lady Di.
0: Oh, thank you so much, darling. I know we're on the web.
2: Songs you know by heart. Golden Oldies with Lady Di.
0: Oh, sweet Sarah, these are golden oldies, darling, I'm telling you. Oh, let's listen to this for a second. WMCB and up in the Greenfield, Massachusetts.
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0: Oh, yes, thank you so much, darling. Then, of course, we have... always have Tube City, too.
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0: There you go. You have the times. Thank you, darling. The Four Tops, one of my favorite. I can't help myself. Sugar pie, honey bun.

0: Way you go. Way back in 1965, that was on the Motown. It was the number one hit. Oh, I'm telling you. Oh, my, my, my. It was wonderful indeed. So, it's wonderful indeed. Look what time it is. Oh, my heavens, we. Oh, where's the time go to? Can't believe it. It's almost 45 minutes already. But anyway, we'll keep on going with a little bit of Rock Around the Clock by Bill Haley and the Comets.
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0: big hit.
1: O'clock, 12
0: number
1: o'clock,
0: one,
1: rock.
0: 1960. Still going strong.

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And please tell them that Lady Di sent you, darling, okay? And don't forget to go online and check out CAPE Organization for the Rights of Disabled. Check them out, honey, okay? WWO Cord. You know, and I'm on the board, and help them out if you can. All right? Oh, sweet Sarah, no petunias. And don't forget, East End Books. You've got to go there. I just got noticed today, and I'm going to try and do an interview with one of the people from India, actually, that's written several books and so forth. So try to do it. And they have so much that is going on. It's wonderful, and they bring people from around the world. By the way, I want to mention, too, with that 1 hour by, let me see what it is. It says 1 hour by donating at Lotus and Rose Community Sound Bath. Now this comes, believe it or not. It says, wind down after a busy Pride Month at donation-based Community Sound Bath for fundraising for PFLAG. Parents and friends of lesbians and gays and whatever it's called. Call, you got it, honey. Cape Cod and our friends. So it's at the Lotus Rose Healing Therapist Community Soundboard on Tuesday, June 30th from 6 to 7 p.m. And Lotus and Rose Healing Therapist at Salt Pond Building. That's the Salt Pond Building, Floor 1 on 141 Route 6A in Sandwich, Massachusetts. It says the one-hour classes are wonderful for both beginners and seasonal meditators, et cetera, et cetera. So get on the line and give them the fundraiser and have some fun and do it yourself, darling. Oh, sweet Sarah, no petunias. Well, let's keep on going here. My, my, my. Time goes by so fast, but here we go with a little bit. The best of my emotions, or best of my love by the emotions, I should say. Where were you when you first heard this, honey? Way back in 1977.

Oh, sweet Sarah. Listen, sweetheart. You have got to, if you're in the Boston area visiting, you want to go, one of the places you visit all the time, which is wonderful, wonderful. They have a lot of entertainment and everything else. It's called the Club Cafe. And they're really great. They dine and, you know, dine, drink, and dance. They all have everything there. But anyway, that's at 209 Columbus Avenue in Boston. And if you want to give them a call anytime, just do it at 617-536-0966. Or go on to clubcafe.com. And they're wonderful, wonderful people. They just treat people like gold. And I'm unanimous in that. Speaking of gold, here we go with Summer in the City by the Spoonfuls. Hot Tom, Summer in the City, honey.

0: sweet Sarah. 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We're close to time, my heavens. 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
1: Stay.
0: Just a little bit longer. 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

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It's really wonderful indeed. All these beautiful, beautiful songs. So I'm getting in as many as I possibly can. 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Here we go with the one and only Brandy. 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Called Looking Glass. Here we go. They sing that Looking Glass is the name of the song. 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

0: sweet sir. 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Oh, my heavens.
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0: Thank you, sweetheart. You were here at the Supremes. Where were you when you first heard this? Back in 1964. Where did
2: baby,
0: I love go?
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0: All right, Brandeis University.

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0: Come, Mr. Tallyman, tally me banana.
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0: Palisades Park, honey. 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
1: Legs up with Lady Di.
0: Oh, sweet Sarah Nopa Juniors. Let's keep on going down. Must be past the hour. Oh, it is. Where has the time gone to? Here we go with one big, big hit for Connie Francis, Vacation.

0: Miss Connie Francis. Oh, and here we go now with Mr. Sam Cooke, You Send Me.
1: Darling, you send me.
0: Way back in 1957, September became number one.

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Oh, my God. That was on the 100 Billboard and everything else. That's on number one for a long time. Here we go with David Rose. 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

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Itsy bitsy.

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It was written by Paul Vance, you remember them, and Lee Pocket. Well, anyway, it became a massive worldwide number one hit. Just amazing indeed. Oh, sweet Sarah, no opportunities. Well, we keep on going. Here's another number one hit called Little Star by The Elegant.

0: There you go, The Elegance. Way back that from their CD album, actually. It's A Night with the Elegance back in 1958. Creepy kid. As this was the next one coming up. Excuse me, Sweet Sarah. The Big Bopper himself, Chantilly Lace.
1: Hello, babe.
0: Hello, darling.
1: Yeah, this is the Big Bopper speaking.

0: is what I like.
1: What's that, baby?
2: Oh, sweet Sarah.
1: But, oh, honey.

one and only Big Bopper himself. That was from his album Chantilly Lace way back in 1958. Big, big hit for him, and still is for a lot of people that still listen to him. And here we go with one is another big hit. This young lady, I have to tell you, I don't know if you know the whole story about Brenda Lee, but she was really went through hell when she was a young, young girl, and ended up supporting her family at the age of 14. And long story, go on the web and look up Brenda Lee's history. God love her. She's still going strong. And they, as a matter of fact, when she was in Nashville, they wanted to get rid of her because she said she wasn't country enough and a lot of other things. But this is a beautiful, beautiful song, and I love it. And you will, too. Number one hit. Way back in 1960.

0: You know, she was 15 years old when she recorded that, and it ended up on the top charts with her signature hit way back, as I say, 1960. But you know, the recording label, which was Decca, and they were very powerful back then, actually held back the release of the song for several months because they were hesitant to let her, as a teenager, sing such a heavy, emotional, maturity song. But anyway, it's just, I could go on and on about it. She's just such a wonderful person. She's still alive and kicking tails these days, honey. Here we go with a little bit of Summertime, Summertime by the Jamies.
1: It's summertime, summertime.

summertime, and it was nice to hear from a friend, Roy Frost, which is wonderful indeed, because he just, he's such a wonderful person. And I married him and his other half, Huna, and from Provincetown many years ago. And he's doing okay now, so you take care, darling, and thank you. He always sends me a nice little message every morning and so forth. But here we go now. Keep on going. A little bit of Dancing in the Dark by King Harvest. Where were you when you first heard this one? A little different, you know?

Indeed, Sarah, no petunias. Yeah, well, coming up next is one of the ones that Lady Di did with the stakeholders back in Provincetown, Massachusetts, in the year 2000, I believe it was. And here we go with a little bit of Roy Orbison, Oh Pretty Woman. Rah, 1964. Sing and dance, honey.

0: Well, I was interrupted singing there. I heard from our sweetheart Joelle Gutzler, Joelle and Troll. She's the one that nicknamed Lady Di many, many years ago. So that was a lot of fun, I tell you. But it was nice to hear from her saying she's now listening. And this time she's at Tube City Online with you after there. Here we're going to keep on going, honey, with Build Me Up. Oh, my gosh, look what time it is. Let me see here. I got so many to do. So anyway, let's do this one here. Let's do Three Times a Lady. Okay? You got it, honey. The Commodores.
1: Thanks for the times that you've given.

sweet Sarah and oh, Petunias. Oh, my mic is on. It's just that I haven't been singing this song, darling. So anyway, and I just had a nice little text from Dan Giessen, G-E-S-S-E-N. Really nice young fellow. Handsome son of a gun, too. But he's running for, I guess, one of the seats, you know, down in... Barnesville County. Yeah, Barnesville County. Yeah, he's down there. But anyway, it's politics, so... I don't say too much about politics, but Dan's a great guy, and I hope you'll enjoy him and live with him and do whatever you can with him, okay? If you like him, you'll vote for him. Here we go, Happy Together. I just had a question about some kind of a horn, but I don't know, there's no horn around here, honey.

0: Well, here we go. So happy together, darling. Let's keep on going, honey.
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0: This is so fast. 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Oh, let's keep on going, honey. 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

there you go, California Dreamin'. 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That's basically what it was. And always mamas and the only by the mamas and the papas, I tell you. Here we go with a little bit of the Pina Colada song, Escape by Rupert Holmes. I love this rhythm, man.

0: a lot of people didn't know that was about Cape Cod. 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

0: 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Oh, sweet Sarah.
1: Golden oldies, 50s to 80s, and a whole lot more.
0: You know that, darling. Oh, sweet Sarah, and no petunias. And don't forget, I ask you to send me all the whatever you like. I'll play the golden oldies. I'll play anything. Well, here we go. A little bit of Seven Little Girls in the Backstreet by the Avalon.

Kissing Anna Hagen with Fred. Well, we're going to top it off tonight with a little bit of Anne Murray with Just Another Woman in Love. You know, I always play one of her songs every week or every time I do the program. Here we go, Just Another Woman in Love.

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She's in June, in just a week before me. Well, here we go. A little bit of Seven Little Girls in the Backstreet by the Avalon.

by kissing Anna Hagar with Fred. Well, we're going to top it off tonight with a little bit of Anne Murray with Just Another Woman in Love. You know, I always play one of her songs every week or every time I do the program. Here we go, Just Another Woman in Love.

0: and cheeks. Such a doll. Oh, God, and 81 years old, you know. She's in June, and just a week before me. And mine's the week after hers, or whatever you want to say, or two. So that, you know, no, I think she's on the 20th, and I'm the 29th. Whatever it may be, but that's what it is, darling. And mine's the week after hers, or whatever you want to say, or two. So that, you know, no, I think she's on the 20th, and I'm the 29th. Whatever it may be, but that's what it is, darling. Anything you want from now up to today's date. Just, you know, as long as it's not hard rock or things like that, I'd be more than happy. So you know how to do it. Go to Lady Di, LadyDi, legs, LeggsUP, at gmail.com. That's right, LadyDi, at gmail.com.
1: Turn out the lights.
0: Yes, honey.
1: The party's over. They say that all good things must end. Call it a night.

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But look at me, I'm almost crying.

0: it a night. The party's over, and tomorrow starts the same old thing again.
1: Isn't that the truth, darling? Oh, sweet Sarah. Well, it's that time of the night. I hate to say it. Oh, my heavens. But thanks, and I'm glad you the texts and emails you just sent me tonight. I really, really appreciate that. It's wonderful indeed to hear from you during the program. And don't forget, you know, you can always call directly at 508-322-1115 on Friday nights. Absolutely, indeed. All right, honey? Yes, indeed. So I want to say special thanks to all the wonderful people. It's just been so great. And don't forget our beautiful veterans. Without them, we would be lost. They're such wonderful people, and they've helped us tremendously. And tell all the armed servicemen around the world, please be careful, be careful. We love you. We want you coming home. And don't forget to hug somebody today, darling, especially your children and your pets. It's unconditional love. Absolutely indeed. You got that, honey? Yes, and when you hug somebody, go straight forward, cheek to cheek, lightly turn your chin towards each other, and just wonder, pass it on to everybody and anybody. Nobody's too old. Do it. If they don't like the hug, try it and do it anyway, darling. You know, you will love it, and they will love it, and I'm telling you. And I also, you know, I love you.
0: I love
1: you. I do. Hey,
0: I just call to say how much I care.
1: And I do, 1,000%.
0: I just call to say I love you.
1: Guess what, honey?
0: And I mean it from the bottom of my heart.
1: And don't forget, darling, that all we can do is so little alone, but together we can do so much. So check on your neighbors and your friends and relatives and everything else. You know what I mean? Oh, good heavens. So, you know, take care and love everybody. Until next time, same station, we'll be here. But right now, we have to do this, darling, okay? Are you ready? Good night. Sleep tight.
0: Until we meet again.
1: Adios.

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1: 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Au revoir. Auf Wiedersehen.
0: Good night. And I hope you dance to that tune. Love you all. It would be good. And don't forget to hug somebody today. Call them and tell them just to say hi.
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5: Good afternoon, Greenfield. We lost one of the great singers this week, so, we're going to listen to some Blood, Sweat, and Tears. Man, this guy was good. David Clayton Thomas.

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You know, I heard Henry Porter was arrested at the... the 250 State Fair in D.C. That's all I know about him today. Van Morrison in the band.

0: 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All right.
1: All right.
0: That's from Last Waltz. Van Morrison and the band. Some good strong horns back in there. Make you want to turn up your radio. Get down to what's really wrong, really wrong, really wrong. All right, coming up next, got some more blood, sweat, and tears for you. Again, David Clayton Thomas passed away this week. Fantastic singer. Didn't always love the material, but the stuff I do, man, oh man. So, so powerful. So I stuck to the ones I like. Imagine that. A little side note there on Blood, Sweat, and Tears. During the Nixon administration, they got blackmailed into going playing at Behind the Iron Curtain. And if you don't know what that was, look it up. So the Nixon administration, pretty much, they were either going to kill the band or the band was going to do this tour. And at the time, they were probably the top band in the world, right on top of it. And so Nixon's State Department wanted to have a feel-good thing going on with the Iron Curtain Nations, sent them over to do a tour, or they were going to arrest and deport David Clayton Thomas and effectively kill the band. Unfortunately, the anti-Vietnam fan base for Blood, Sweat, and Tears, which was significant at the time, hated so much that they went on the on this tour that they would do anything for the Nixon administration, not really understanding that the band themselves got put in a very, very bad spot. And that's pretty much what happened to the old Blood, Sweat, and Tears. But before that, some really fantastic stuff happened. Like this, Heidi Ho.

All right. Sticking with the horns, this is Big Bad Voodoo Daddy. Bass and Street Blues.

Oh, yeah. Originally a Blues Image song. Ride, Captain, Ride. That's BST, not to be confused with BTS or BTK or IBS, for that matter.

0: Blood, sweat, and tears covering the old Jimi Hendrix manic depression. Pretty good stuff. The next thing I got up for you. Well, we're going to start it off with a band that tried really hard to sound.
1: The Ides of March. Their new album is called...
0: Just like Blood, Sweat, and Tears a lot of the time. This is the Ides of March. This is an old radio spot for when they released this album. And it's pretty bad.
1: Be aware, the Ides of March. Their new album is called Common Bond.

0: Pick up a copy of the newest album from the Ides of March, Common Bond, featuring Tie Dye Princess. Be aware, the Ides of March on Warner Brothers Records.
1: Be aware, that ad would not sell me an album. However, this cover of Wooden Ships might.

Oh, yeah. Ides of March. I got to be honest. I don't know who was first here, but they damn sure sound like Blood, Sweat, and Tears. All right. Last song of the day before we get out of here. Brilliant version of this one.

0: All right, that's going to do it for this week's Pretty Vacant. Thanks for joining. Come back and see us sometime. 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
1: A candy-colored clown they call the Sandman tiptoes to my room every night. Just to sprinkle

0: Okay, finally here.
1: Listen, shut up for a second.
0: Where is the
2: common core?
0: That is what I needed. That is what it is. The Listen to Griffin Show, folks. We have not posted anything in a while. Life is getting in the way of things.
3: Life is lifing us
0: very well. I've got a chip in my tooth that is making a very... You see this thing?
3: I didn't. Oh, man, now it, I do. Yeah, right.
0: It's making a very sharp... every time.
3: I'm going to be sure to listen to it now.
0: Which might help with this as often anymore. Because until I get this fixed, this is going to be ridiculous.
3: What is it going to be?
0: Stop.
3: Sorry, I didn't even notice it until you said it. Now I'm going to try to listen to it more. I can't hear high-pitched noises, but I'm going to be like, what did you say?
0: Right. Sounds you can't hear that.
3: Yeah, and not at all. Sounds like steamscaping. Is that what it is? You know how many people don't get...
0: It does not sound like that.
3: It doesn't. Do you know how many people don't get references that I make throughout the day? A lot. A lot of people don't get references.
0: A few things cross my mind about that. Is it because of your age or their intelligence?
3: I don't want to say a bit of both because they're my age.
0: Well, then,
3: if they're my age, they just don't watch the same amount of movies I do. So I don't know if that's necessarily their fault.
0: Should we talk about the quality of movies that you watch, or is it just
3: recent qualities? Is not.
0: You've been watching a lot of kids' movies.
3: Of course, man. I don't really have a choice. Like, I'm watching kids. I have been watching some I don't want to say adult films, but I've been watching a lot of.
0: We know you watch adult films.
3: Yeah. Especially around. Yeah, no, I'm joking. Especially at work. I'm just joking.
0: I was wondering what the other thing you were going to say was around what.
3: I was just joking. I was going to. I've been watching, other things. Like, I just started to watch that new movie, Little Brother. I didn't finish it, but I'm only 30 minutes into it. It's different. It's
0: that is humorous to me that you're like, dude, watch this movie. I haven't seen it yet, but watch this.
3: Well, I mean, no, I didn't. It came out, is what I was telling you. It was a new Eric Andre movie, and I was like, all right, I'll give it a holler. And it starts off one way, and it goes completely different. I was like, oh, all right,
0: yeah.
3: I was not expecting that. Like, it's like within the first 10 minutes, I'm like, oh, that's not what I was expecting. So I'm looking forward to something.
0: My impression is I must have misheard it. I thought it was they were actually related when in no way that's a...
3: Not at all.
0: He was in a Big Brother program in high school to make himself look good in applications. And then that happens.
3: That brother... Seriously. He was like, to me, you're my big brother. Like, to that. And then to him, he was just, like you said, trying to get credit.
0: One of his,
3: that's as far as I've, like, I'm only...
0: One of his assistants keeps writing him and all that stuff.
3: I don't know more than the trailer. So other than, like, I'm 30 minutes in and I haven't seen all of the things that have been shown in the preview. So I'm just all right. So I don't know all the full story besides what I just explained. And it's so far, it's been pretty funny. And there's a big twist automatically right in the beginning to be like, oh, but it's pretty good. Another movie I've seen recently was Supergirl.
0: You want to get into that?
3: I don't know if you want to get into it right now. I mean, it's opening weekend.
0: My playlist, dude, look at the numbers. It's not doing well. It's already considered dead.
3: It didn't open.
0: Like that
3: really?
0: Movie is, there's too many people who are complaining about the writing, the storyline. My biggest quarrel with the movie is, as a dog person, you have the ability to go.
3: We might spoil something if people haven't seen it yet. But
0: right.
3: Just know that as a dog person, he didn't like the movie.
0: I did not. I did not. Keep in mind, I don't have children.
3: Yep.
0: Go ahead. No. It's not related to the movie.
3: It is.
0: You have children.
3: Yes.
0: So did you feel more connected to the children in the movie or the dog in the movie?
3: I was upset that the...
0: And you're a mother. You're a father of two daughters.
3: Yes. I was bothered by some of the... I don't say underlining, but like...
0: It is the underlining. Yeah. There's nothing else in this story but that.
3: Like, they try to make you comfortable with it. And everybody else is so like, well, it's just that's how it happens. I'm like, no, that's not how it happens. And that's not... How do people become complacent about that? How do they like... I don't know.
0: How
3: are you allowing that? And if you're not, do more.
0: Let's talk about it. It's freaking pedophilia. Like,
3: it is child abduction. They're stealing kids.
0: 8 to 12 year old girls. Aliens, male aliens, are going from planet to planet, taking
3: all of the girls.
0: All the
3: to continue their all male race.
0: Yeah,
3: because they have no females.
0: Right. And at the same time, they're calling these 8 to 12 year olds their brides.
3: Yeah.
0: Like, that is what they're referring to them as.
3: That is
0: in the Supergirl movie that is out in theaters currently.
3: So that may not have been, what they were trying to do, but that is definitely very heavy in the film. So obviously she stops it, and she's the only one who's like, hey, this isn't right. There's a family who's like, hey, we're trying to get our kid back. But you know,
0: yeah,
3: just,
0: but they don't do
3: they
0: it
3: don't.
0: The right
3: they,
0: way.
3: Yeah, no, they don't. They do it completely wrong. But yeah, I don't like
0: that's the story. It's not undertone. Yeah. That's the story.
3: No, I don't like how it's like everyone's complacent. Everyone's like, it's all right. It's just, you know, this happens. No, they're trying to, no. They do a lot of things like that in movies where everyone is just like, oh, it happens in that, or it happened in this story. I didn't read the Superwoman story, or Supergirl story that the comic was, the movie was based off of, but apparently it's close to the story, very accurate in ways, but I didn't read that story to know who these characters were, what the premise was, or what the outcome is going to be.
0: So, but watching from an outsider's point of view,
3: The ending was garbage.
0: Yep.
3: There was characters who were needed in that story that probably weren't part of the original to help save the story.
0: Yeah.
3: And then it seemed very half John Wick Supergirl story. Like, if your dog is hurt,
0: okay, then
3: focusing on your dog.
0: Out of the 71 hours to get... No, that's garbage.
3: Yeah, yeah.
0: I have one thing. I'd rather talk about it right now,
3: if
0: that's okay.
3: Yeah, let's do it. I don't care. If you see this movie afterwards and you're upset by what we've said, sorry.
0: Sorry.
3: Sorry.
0: But maybe don't go see it and wait for it to come streaming.
3: Well, yeah, wait. Yeah, absolutely.
0: The fact that she is trying to save her dog the entire time when she is on vacation to celebrate her birthday on a planet that gets her drunk, right? A red sun planet. She's in an environment where the red sun gets her less abilities, where she can consume alcohol and get hammered. She's celebrating her birthday. She's 23. I get that.
3: Hooray.
0: The fact that within this situation, you're in a not-so-sober area, and you get hammered, but then you fly out into space. To get sober and then come back down to do it. Right?
3: Yeah.
0: She plays fetch with her dog. She's out there doing stuff, blah, blah, blah.
3: Mm-hmm.
0: At which point, she gets wrecked again, gets hammered, and then her dog gets poisoned while she's drunk.
3: Mm-hmm.
0: At what point in time, why doesn't she go back to the yellow sun and hunt that dude down faster than taking 72 hours to go to 12 other planets?
3: You have the superpowers. It shouldn't take you 2 hours to use them.
0: Right.
3: She took forever to use her powers.
0: Way too long.
3: I don't know if there was a moral code or something like, oh, I don't want to. No, you know how to use your laser eyes. You know how to use freeze breath, which you never
0: use once.
3: You have speed force. You have all kinds of abilities that you never use. And you are taking the time to punch people.
0: Yeah.
3: How sick is your dog?
0: And you're throwing the dude who has the
3: amulet. How upset are you about these kids being abducted? Like, what are you doing?
0: It takes you three days to do this?
3: Yeah, come on.
0: Superpowers?
3: Very disappointed overall. Sorry, everyone.
0: A little
3: rant.
0: Don't go see Supergirl.
3: It's completely up to you if you want to go see it. I'm not telling you. Save your money. Wait for it to stream. But, I mean, you're right. If people are already saying it's not doing well, it's not gonna. You're not going to save it by going to
0: It's not only just because of the writing. It's just the season itself. Some ticket prices are too expensive.
3: Oh, yeah.
0: The writing for a lot of these movies isn't very good. And people don't want to spend a lot of money to go see a movie they're not too sure about.
3: Nothing against the acting. She was a great actress. I thought she played the role great.
0: Nope.
3: You don't think so?
0: I don't.
3: Who would have been better?
0: The girl in the Flash movie.
3: Oh, yeah, right. Yeah, I forgot about her.
0: Yep.
3: Yeah,
0: I don't know her. I don't know what storyline that is, but I feel like it's a
3: different universe. So they could be both Supergirls, right?
0: Yeah, absolutely.
3: But right on.
0: But if this one's going to be the one that does the...
3: More stories, more appearances, Supergirl?
0: Yes, then, I could see her being corrupted Supergirl. Yeah, that makes sense.
3: Yeah.
0: So as her as a character, stick with it.
3: But I still want to know who that Batman will be. Because it's not going to be...
0: Forget about Batman. Who's going to be She-Ra at the end of He-Man?
3: Oh, I don't care. It's going to be another nobody, like He-Man wasn't. Who was He-Man?
0: Yeah, some other guy.
3: It's going to be another nobody, which is going to be great. So you're back. I don't know who that is, but okay.
0: That's his sister, though, right?
3: Yeah, it's his twin sister.
0: I wonder if he has a sister, that actor.
3: I doubt that.
0: Anyway.
3: It'll be him in a wig.
0: That would be so funny. That would be so funny.
3: Old school, like, Bosom Buddy style.
0: Shooting two scenes. Oh, man, like someone else taking the class. Oh, that'd be so funny.
3: Back of the head.
0: But think about it. Like, the whole summer of movies, Mortal Kombat 2 was the first one that came out. Did not do well in sales.
3: Oh.
0: It was a great movie. Didn't do well in sales. Because...
3: Ticket sales?
0: Yeah. That's it. With the amount of money going into the movie and how much money they're making, ticket sales are not doing it.
3: Oh.
0: So that's why they're jacking prices up for popcorn buckets and stuff. Because
3: those things are helping
0: the theaters make money.
3: Make money or stay open?
0: Both.
3: Okay.
0: Right? Because how else are you going to... Yeah. Both.
3: I mean, because think about it. No one's going to these theaters because things are wicked expensive. Everything is expensive right now. So why are people trying to spend a lot of money just to get some enjoyment for 2.5 hours and then be disappointed? And then be disappointed. They're going to be like, I don't want to watch this movie or pay too much for something if it's not going to, you know, be good. I'm going to wait for it to stream. So, yeah, of course things are going to be, I don't want to say more expensive because people are going less.
0: But also they're not making as many popcorn buckets as people think they are. Oh. So they charge a lot for those because there's only like a certain amount of those.
3: $35 for a popcorn bucket?
0: Some are $45. Dude, the walking...
3: I'm sorry, it moves?
0: AT-AT from Mandalorian is $80.
3: But it moves.
0: Yeah, it does stuff.
3: But you can put butter in it. Why would you want it to... It's not butter. Oh,
0: speaking of disappointment popcorn buckets, it's not even a popcorn bucket. It's more of a candy dish. Is the Lobo motorcycle that's $45? Yeah. That is a joke.
3: No, that's an ashtray, dude. The other thing opens up for his cigar. That's probably a good idea.
0: That's a great idea. But you can't put ash in plastic. It's going to melt.
3: Yeah, absolutely. But I mean, if you put a little tinfoil on top of it or something, catch it.
0: It's still going to burn.
3: The tinfoil would not burn. Are you serious? You're putting ash in it. It's not going
0: to... Not fire, but like,
3: you've never used an aluminum can?
0: No, I totally have.
3: All right, then. So what do you... I mean, where's the...
0: I put fire to that.
3: And did it eventually.
0: After a while. Yeah.
3: After several minutes of constant fire, it went through. You're putting ash on aluminum foil. It's going to be like... What? Nothing.
0: I am all over the place with music today.
3: As am I. Very eclectic.
0: Probably going to play a good selection of it. 1, 2, 3, 4, 5, 6.
3: I mean, we started late, so does that mean we get to go late?
0: No, we started... We'll be fine. We'll be fine. I'm probably just going to let it run through. No, I'll just play some music. It's the Listen to Griffin Show, folks. It's been a while. Here's some...
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0: Did I hit play?
3: I don't think so. I don't think you're connected.
0: How could that not
3: be? I don't think you're connected. The month of July is known for... It's the 7th month of the year in the Gregorian calendar.
0: That is really funny.
3: Is it not? Are you not? Is it that one? Is it these one?
0: That's why.
3: Hey, you
0: know. Let me try that again. Listen to Griffin Show. Man, you can tell we haven't been here for a while, right?
3: Or we're, you know, something. Rushed getting in here or something. Maybe this one. I hear you. There it is.

0: Hey.
1: Were we supposed to follow up with anything right there?
2: Listen to Griffin Show?
1: I mean, like, was there something that I'm supposed to be like, oh, yeah, that was so last time when we were here, blah, blah, blah, blah.
2: I don't think so. I don't think there were anything we're supposed to be following up in. We have... No.
1: Okay.
2: I don't think so. Well, yes, there was one thing. No, not from this last show, but
1: a show prior.
2: The show prior, you were talking about how you wanted to maybe go do that show about, you know, the different past
1: the depthness.
2: The depthness
1: of me, like jeepers. I gotta find a new way to speak.
2: Yeah. So the depthness, how deep?
1: Because I got too deep about myself. I was mentioning things about my my psychiatry. Oh right, and therapist and blah blah blah blah.
2: So you don't. So that show that you came up with, that idea that you had, that what you were going to say. Tell me what you think about it. Those people were people chimed in and said,
1: "Oh, that's actually funny." Some people want. It's something they would listen to. As long as it's not me complaining about my exes, it's me talking about the mistakes I made with my exes. For clarity, it wouldn't be me talking smack about anyone except for myself.
2: Oh, yeah, right, yeah. Because you're only giving one side of the story. You can't give the other side. Why would you?
1: I'm not saying anything. Well, I would have to include some of the things I did because it would explain why I did some of the things I did.
2: Right, yes.
1: Right. But I'm only explaining the things that I did that caused those things for that person to do the thing. Right?
2: Right, because you have to explain your... So there's an action and a reaction.
1: You
2: can't just explain the reaction because then people are going to be like, what happened? The action that made this reaction was this.
1: Right. Yeah. And most of the time, there's an action I did that gets a reaction out of someone that they then do an action that gets me a reaction. And that reaction gets me to be like, meh. So that's the whole depth.
2: I'm not quite sure what "mer" means. Is that like you're out or you're done or what does "mer"?
1: That's when I go. Hey, hold on a second. That's not the same thing.
2: Got it.
1: Just because I made a mistake doesn't mean you can make a mistake of a larger level.
2: Yeah, but that's not a mistake if they're doing it on purpose. That's more of a revenge or an even thing.
1: Because if that's the case, what was the point in the first place?
2: Right. Yeah. So you made.
1: That's why I wanted to go into things like that.
2: Okay. Yeah. Okay. I see. So,
1: but at the same time, I wouldn't want to go on forever. I would want to make sure each episode was wrapped up.
2: You would have to have a checklist and be like, I can only talk about this segment for 30 seconds. If not, I'm going to go way over.
1: Because in no way do I want someone to
2: miss
1: listen
2: everything
1: to.
2: Too. You bet. Yeah. Well, I went on a tangent on nothing.
1: Yeah. I know it's wearing this really fun shirt. I like that shirt. She stole it.
2: She said the buttons were wrong.
1: Yeah, yeah, something like that. But I wouldn't want to get distracted by... the wrong details in a conversation about what I'm trying to have about my feelings and what I did wrong to people. Does that make sense?
2: Yes, it actually. So, that's what I remember saying that we were like, all right, so
1: I'm gonna keep doing this stupid lisp thing. It's all I can hear now. Yeah.
2: So the awareness month, is that what?
1: It
2: was, and now it is a new month. The awareness month is we have Disability Pride Month. We have National Ice Cream Month, and we have UV Safety Month.
1: I have a couple questions.
2: Ask away.
1: Did you say it's Disability Pride Month?
2: That's what it says, Disability Pride Month.
1: You know what my unintelligent mind thought you meant by that?
2: I don't know if we should shut the mics off for this. But
1: something completely different.
2: So let's just go with,
1: I now understand what it means by that.
2: Yeah. Sorry, I probably should have read that a little bit differently. National Ice Cream Month is both...
1: It wasn't you, it was definitely me.
2: Okay, right.
1: Oh, man, I got to tell you something I did the other day.
2: Yeah. Is it ice cream related?
1: No.
2: Okay.
1: But it's me being a jerk to someone related.
2: No. Okay.
1: But, in a fun way.
2: Okay.
1: So we...
2: Fun for who?
1: Everyone. Everyone involved. There's three people involved. Me and my coworker are at a stop delivering things, and the person receiving the items is standing there without her phone. However, she has jewelry and accessories on and looks both of us in the face and says, "Fellas, I don't have my phone on me. Do you know what time it is?" And I'm like, "Yeah, 2:17." She's like, "Thank you." And I go, "Is that just an accessory?" She goes, "What do you mean?" And she looks at her watch and I'm like, she goes, "No, it works." Oh, my goodness. I'm like, "Yeah, just thought I'd ask." She's like, I deserve that.
2: Yep.
1: I'm like, I apologize, but... Cool. Not trying to be mean.
2: What's that on your wrist there?
1: Like, is that just an accessory? Does it not work? She's like, "No, it works." Oh, goodness.
2: Yep. I wasn't paying attention.
1: People forget they have watches on.
2: Ain't that smart? Well, smart watch.
1: Yeah. Smart. No, it was like an old clanky, chain one, with a silver face with a gold
2: an actual
1: watch.
2: Working
1: yes
2: windable watch.
1: Yep,
2: with and a, she did not realize she was wearing it.
1: Yep, correct. It had a face on it.
2: Hilarious.
1: Like that. Where, that's, I thought there was a clock in there.
2: Yeah.
1: The one out there.
2: Face with arms.
1: Yep.
2: And numbers. That's yep. hilarious.
1: Not digital, analog. You know,
2: not a smartwatch, just a working watch.
1: Yep.
2: And she just
1: nope
2: forgot she had it.
1: Not at all.
2: That is
1: like,
2: great.
1: She left her phone in the other room, but like which is fine. But like
2: yeah. Hey, what time is it? I don't know. Maybe ask
1: I don't
2: your watch.
1: Accessorize much.
2: Maybe
1: like,
2: look at
1: I
2: your
1: think
2: watch.
1: The only thing I really wear as accessories is a belt.
2: Mine would be a watch and a belt and a hat every once in a while when my baldness is exposed.
1: Mm.
2: My bad comb over is
1: maybe cufflinks,
2: affected by the wind.
1: Cufflinks and a tie.
2: Yeah, but that's when you're wearing a suit. It's like you're wearing cufflinks
1: yeah.
2: on a Saturday afternoon, like
1: around
2: Wednesday.
1: The house.
2: Yeah.
1: No, yeah,
2: hey,
1: yeah.
2: I got my cufflinks with my short sleeve shirt on.
1: No,
2: like,
1: no.
2: What are you doing, man?
1: Where
2: are
1: you even putting them? Yeah. No, anyway,
2: no, I got just cuffs. I just wear cuffs. They're not, you know, I don't have any long sleeves. I'm just wearing cuffs with them. You know,
1: a little Chippendale style.
2: Yeah, a little Chippendale style. You know, on the weekend.
1: Ah, speaking of gross things.
2: Oh no,
1: the West Springfield Hooters is officially closed.
2: Oh, I only went there once when it opened. No, that's not true. I think we went there twice.
1: One of our friends' going away parties.
2: Yes, and I remember that night very well.
1: Yeah.
2: Because I insulted someone very well that night. I think I wrote it down.
1: Is it something you want to say in the air?
2: I don't think I can.
1: Oh,
2: I don't think I can. Well, it was about the. I was working at a candle place, as I am. And,
1: still?
2: Yes. And the individual says, you smell like candles. And I said, you smell like loneliness and masturbation. And everyone looked at me like, why did you say that to him?
1: And you're like, well, just smell him.
2: That's look at him. He smells.
1: terrible.
2: I mean, point out the obvious.
1: Yeah,
2: I'm wearing a candle shirt.
1: Yeah,
2: I just came from work. And you're like, hey, you smell like candles. I'm like, hey.
1: Yeah.
2: Captain obvious. I mean, he's a good guy.
1: Right. Yeah, you didn't even say who it was. So no one even knows where we are, what we're doing.
2: Right, yeah, absolutely.
1: I mean, I didn't even say whose friend it was that we're going away.
2: I didn't.
1: So
2: And it is National Ice Cream Month, so.
1: Ooh. What's your favorite ice cream?
2: Oh, it's hard to say. It depends on where you're going. Like, I really enjoy a cookie and cream.
1: What do you mean depends? Oh, like different companies.
2: Yeah, it depends on where you're going.
1: Like, I'm like,
2: so
1: the store?
2: Harold's in Northampton has a chocolate cookies and cream.
1: Blah.
2: Yeah, and then the Maple Valley and Hadley, they have one every once in a while called the Purple Cow. Nope, they have that all the time. That one's pretty good. The one that they have every once in a while is called Purple Haze, and that's pretty nice. That's black raspberry ice cream with white and chocolate chips.
1: You lost me.
2: Mashed in with Oreos, and I'm like, it's delicious. What did I lose yet?
1: White chocolate.
2: Oh, man, you can't even. It's delicious.
1: Don't care.
2: Well, I'm just saying, it's delicious. Yeah. It's a fantastic treat.
1: I can't think of anything with white chocolate that I'm like, yep, I got to eat that. Oh, yep, nothing.
2: I'm sure you'll think of something and be like, that has white chocolate in it? Well, son of a mother, I had no idea.
1: Yeah, but I don't intend to be like, what am I
2: that's the
1: for?
2: Best. Cadbury cream eggs.
1: Nope, because that's also the same cream in a Sky Bar. Not the same.
2: What about Kit Kat bars when they make the holiday ones?
1: Now I understand what you're saying. Yes, so there are some, the ones that I get from H Mart are all
2: those.
1: Those
2: are different.
1: The strawberries. The strawberries are white chocolate.
2: Yep.
1: You're absolutely right.
2: Different chocolates.
1: Wah.
2: National Ice Cream Month.
1: Oh, I didn't say my favorite ice cream. Thanks for asking. That's
2: a
1: nice
2: sorry.
1: Conversation.
2: The
1: thing.
2: National ice cream. I'm sorry. Your favorite ice cream is
1: most likely something with peanut butter.
2: Depending on where you go.
1: Well, no, I just can't sum it down to just one thing. I like peanut butter in ice cream, so peanut butter ice cream is delicious. Peanut butter cup, not so much because of the size of that. Peanut butter cups can be different, and they're not always like Reese's.
2: But like Moose Tracks, does that have peanut butter in it?
1: Yep, Moose Tracks is dope, but it also has caramel. And
2: does it have to be the primary ice cream flavor?
1: I would like it to be. However, there was one ice cream that I've eaten in my life that was absolutely amazing. That they only did once or for a season and never did it again or haven't done it again since.
2: Peanut butter and jelly sandwich?
1: It was a peanut butter and jelly sandwich from an ice cream company in Ohio that delivers. I'm not even saying their name because it disappoints me how much they don't make it anymore.
2: Forget them. No service for you.
1: None. But I think I'm going to jump into some music.
2: Jump it.
1: You know, it's the other half of my playlist. I am all over the place, so keep that in mind. It's going to be a little bit different. Listen to Griffin Show. Probably going to run out of time playing.

0: 5 seconds?
1: No.
0: It was 10 seconds.
1: Oh, I'm sorry. I thought I was excited.
0: Yeah.
1: Dogs like the burial junk.
0: Yeah. So we realized we didn't do any of the songs from the first one. 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Pizza Butt by MC Chris. Let's start things off. A little bit of Hey Now by Linda Grammer. It was then Horizon by none other than, why can't I think of the name? Fisher Spooner. You're good to go, by the way. Beck after that with the bitrate variations of B-flat. Nova Armor with Anchor, Manchester Orchestra with Now That You're Home, skip two songs, Light Will Keep Your Heart Beating in the Future by Mike Doty, then skip two songs, and last thing up was Coasted by Deadmau5.
1: I like that song. I don't think I've heard that song before. That was very enjoyable.
0: Yeah, dude, I love that song.
2: That Mike Doty song, man.
0: Dude?
2: Man.
0: Yeah, I'm telling you, man. I've had that for quite some time. I can tell you when I even bought it if I even wanted to hear.
1: Well, that is interesting.
0: Because I've had it for quite a long time. Is that not working for you?
1: It is not working for me. I don't know if we're all right.
0: You got to delete it.
1: Oh, okay.
0: Yeah, that's fine. You're right. I will say
1: I turned it back on to see if it'll work, but we'll see what happens.
0: The other day I had some issues with electricity. That's why we were out last week, and I want to tell you about this because this is humorous to me. The reason why I thought, hey, the phone just died.
1: Weird.
0: Oh, that's why.
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0: Why are you touching stuff, man?
1: I don't know. I'm trying to get connected to the page and I couldn't see it. I don't know.
0: But button.
1: I didn't know what page. I was like, I'm making sure you were on the right page to hit the button.
0: Anyway.
1: You were saying?
0: I don't remember. I remember. Yeah. So lost power in my house awkwardly last week. There was a circuit breaker in my fuse box that was coming out of the main thing from the outside electrical line. So, like, with the thing that goes into the thing.
1: Very descriptive.
0: Right. The electrical wire that goes into the dial on the outside of the house.
1: Yes.
0: There's a box that thing goes into, like, your box.
1: Mm-hmm.
0: Like, the box, the fuse box. So, the fuse box outside of my house
1: that where the wire connects to the house, pretty much?
0: Had an issue in it. So it was only giving power to half the house and not the full house.
1: Oh.
0: And it was going in and out. So when the electric company showed up to finally fix it, I thought it was like I was telling people why I was out. Some of my friends were asking what was going on. And I was saying, you know, there's a dead mouse in my wall. And I was voice texting. So every time I was saying, I think there might be a dead mouse in my wall, it was giving the dead mouse. Like
1: spelling dead mouse with a 5.
0: At the end of it.
1: Not right? An S. Dead mouse. Yeah, right on.
0: Yeah. So
1: that's hilarious.
0: Couldn't help but laugh.
1: It was correcting the actual spelling of dead mouse to the DJ.
0: Yes.
1: Dead mouse.
0: Yep.
1: That's hilarious.
0: I also voice text and it shows up. So like this is me saying dead mouse and it shows up on my phone, right?
1: That's dead mouse, the DJ with the 5. So, not spelt as mouse or dead.
0: I have never laughed so hard in my life because it did it 3 times.
1: That's
0: in 3
1: funny.
0: Like I'm like, nope, dead mouse. No, dead mouse.
1: No,
0: dead mouse. And kept trying to correct it. So the person I'm texting goes, do you know how incredibly cool you have to be for that to be your autocorrect? Like, and I said, you know, that's not me. I'm not the cool guy, but like with how much music I have of his on my phone, that's probably what they think sometimes.
1: Probably should be that. Yeah, right on.
0: You know?
1: I mean, that's pretty funny.
0: I think it's great. I love it.
1: That's hilarious.

0: mean, I'm a big fan of Deadmau5, so, you know.
1: That's pretty funny. That is, that's...
0: I will show you.
1: I can't think of an autocorrect. I'd be like, hey, I can't think of a word that I could... That's a name of a band that I'd be like, nope, that's not the... no, that didn't work there. That's not...
0: Hold on just a second. Yep. I'll show you exactly where it is. Yeah, right here.
1: Deadmau5. No, Deadmau5.
0: Yeah. And I keeps, dude, it did it again. I said autocorrect keeps putting in Deadmau5 for the Deadmau5. Like, yep. Deadmau5.
1: No.
0: Like, I had to type it out.
1: That's funny.
0: I absolutely loved it. I absolutely loved it. It makes me feel.
1: Hey, so Great Jerb is something my girls are saying now.
0: And because of the button we hit?
1: Yeah, well, that and Coach Z. Like, I mean, we were talking about it the other day. And
0: the Homestar action?
1: Yeah. I said homestarrunner.com. And my wife said, that is a different language. I don't know what you just referenced.
0: The words you said sound like English.
1: Well, yes, yes.
0: I don't know what you said.
1: I don't know what you said. Yep,
0: did you at any point show her?
1: I could not while driving. It was, you know, it was not something to do, but I will in later terms.
0: I'm disappointed it's taking you so long to show her this.
1: Well, I show her all kinds of stuff. She doesn't really like all of it, I guess, would be the, you know, here, look at this. No, I don't want to see that. But, you know, sometimes she'll watch things and she'll laugh at them. But, yeah, I will show her Homestar Runner, but I'm pretty sure because it's dated, it may not be as funny to her as maybe the G.I. Joe,
0: E-bombs
1: world things would be funny. Like those, the what are those words? The messages of inspiration. What were those things called at the end of G.I. Joe?
0: Knowing's Half the Battle.
1: Yes, but what was that called?
0: Oh,
1: that is a what video? What was that clip called? That was a hey kids at the end of this video.
0: Oh, you're trying to do the same thing like they would do at the like a moral.
1: Yeah, like there's like there was
0: a
1: like
0: lesson.
1: The lesson learned at the end of each cartoon. These ones were overdubbed with things that were just hilarious and didn't go with the show at all. So you're like, that doesn't make sense.
0: Who are you explaining E-bombs?
1: My wife.
0: Oh.
1: This, are you serious? Yeah. Like, it's the same thing I'm talking about. Like, I'm saying I was explaining this to her. Got like it. I would explain.
0: Sorry.
1: Sometimes she pays attention to them. Sometimes she doesn't. Sometimes she likes them. Sometimes she does not. But she does like the G.I. Joe overdub ones. She thinks those are hilarious.
0: Do you mean the Mr. Body Massage Machine?
1: Yeah. Who wants a butt massage?
2: Mr. Body Massage Machine. Go.
1: That is what we're talking about. If you guys don't know, look it up. It's hilarious. Well, I mean, I don't have a link. No, I'm not going to put the link up.
0: You can't.
1: Yeah.
0: You can't. I mean, can you even show that to your kids?
1: I'm not sure. I probably could. Some of them probably not, but like pork chop sandwiches. Yeah, they know some of these words already, but they don't know, like, they know not to swear, but they've heard swears. So, like, it would be funny for them, I'm sure. I don't think I should be showing them that. You're probably right. I shouldn't tell them because they could go into school and be like, what are you doing? Get the.
0: Yeah.
1: Probably shouldn't do that.
0: No.
1: But I did hear something that they did today that was very kind. They were the only two kids that did not make fun of and also helped the kid afterwards. I don't know if it was a boy or a girl, but the child wet themselves at daycare. Or not daycare, but, you know, summer school.
0: Yep.
1: And not summer school, but, you know, it's like...
0: Camp.
1: Camp, yeah. And they were like, hey, it's, you know... We won't make fun of you. We're here to hang out with you. Like,
0: Have you been showing them Happy Gilmore? I mean,
1: yes,
0: but
1: I didn't show them
0: Billy Madison.
1: No, they did not. They did not join.
0: Okay,
1: they did not join them. But they made them feel comfortable. It's like, hey, man, stuff happens. And they did not say, if peeing your pants is cool, consider me Miles Davis. They didn't say that at all.
0: Hmm.
1: They didn't get the, I don't think they would get that reference. But, you know, I just hope they wouldn't pee their pants.
0: They don't know who Miles Davis is.
1: No, I don't think so. But they know, like, it's strange. They'll pull out some weird stuff. I'm like, how do you know that? How did you know that? And they're like, school. I'm like, that's great. Thanks for learning in school. That's good.
0: Right.
1: But then it's like, they know who Jackie Robinson was. I was very excited about
0: that
1: cool. One. It's like, fantastic.
0: And was, I mean, I know you get a lot of sports stuff, but not anything like that around.
1: No, I don't have anything.
0: Well, you don't talk about baseball with them.
1: No, yes, I do.
0: You take them to baseball games. What am I talking about?
1: I take them to Fenway all the time. We've been three times already. They love Fenway.
0: What am I talking about?
1: They love going to
0: Fenway. What am I talking about?
1: I don't know. But should we play some music or should we just get into the...
0: I've had to skip songs from my playlist because we kept running our mouths.
1: Well, then fine.
0: All right.
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See your license, pal. No can do. Never got one. But if you need proof of my identity, I wrote my name in my underwear. But wait, these aren't mine.

0: another quick ending one. What kind of fades?
1: That's not a quick end. That's not a quick ending.
0: Well, you're
1: quick
0: right. It's like a end.
1: Yeah.
0: This one fades out. You're right. You're right. Lots of different songs there. A little bit of different. But two of those bands are the same.
2: Two
0: of those songs from the same band.
1: Man, I had screwed up my headphones here.
0: Gorillaz with Little Bad Bunny opening us up with Tormenta. Her Last Sight is the name of that next band. And I want to play some other stuff from them, but sadly they have swears in them. Her Last Sight was Danny Called Me a Cowboy King, Chop Suey, System of the Down, G-O-D, and The Broken Rib by Jack White. Mana mana baby a cake, and then that last one was Scary Monsters, and Scary Monsters, and Scary Monsters and Nice Spirits. Wow, what's wrong with me? Her Last Sight. Now. There is one song that they have that is mariachi style that sadly has the F word in it.
1: Is it in the mariachi section?
0: It is not, but I don't want to play it just in case there's someone in the background yelling it because it is great. I kind of want to just put it on real quick and be like, here's the breakdown for this song, but it is fantastic. I wish the whole song was like that. You're absolutely right. But, I mean, because I don't, it's not that the band is bad. They are a good band. But I would much rather the metal mariachi. Like, that would be, I don't know how many songs you could do with that I would be like, this is bad. Like, it was not. It was fantastic. I would listen to a whole album like that.
1: Yeah. I would like the whole song to be like
0: that. I was like,
1: man, this is killing me. I cannot say song. I need to say something else.
0: What can you say for a song that's not?
1: Right.
0: Yeah, good luck. That's
1: Minstrel?
0: I can't do that one. That's a wonderful track. That's a great track that slaps. No, you can't say that one.
1: That track is nice. I like that track.
0: Yeah, that's all you can say. Yep, no slur or lisp there in any way whatsoever. What happens if you emphasize it and try to make it worse?
1: Let's see. I think it's a six.
0: No, I don't think it's working. Amplified or better in any way whatsoever.
1: No.
0: For some strange reason, I tried to play a song, and it would not play, which you saw, so I don't know if your mechanical ears...
1: See what
0: happens. And nothing. It's downloaded to the phone. We were able to play it earlier.
1: Does it say playing right
0: just
1: now?
0: It just says play next to it, so if I just hit fast forward to the next ones...
1: But what happens if you go back to it and hit play?
0: Oh, right. Ready? Nothing.
1: That's so
0: not
1: weird.
0: Playing. That's so weird. But
1: so strange.
0: Very strange. Very strange indeed. Anything new and exciting that you wanted to discuss? Because we've already discussed Supergirl.
1: I want to talk about a movie that you haven't seen yet. I want to talk about this movie that you haven't seen yet.
0: Go ahead.
1: I want to talk about it, but you haven't seen it yet.
0: I'll listen.
1: Pizza Movie is hilarious. I can't say anything until because I don't want to ruin anything.
0: No, go right ahead. No. Because I don't know when I'll be able to watch it. Because I have kids. When is my free time to watch a movie?
1: When they go to bed.
0: I go to bed the same time they go to bed because I get up super early. So it's not like...
1: But you got a weekend right now.
0: I don't. I have to work tomorrow, but I do have a weekend coming up.
1: Friday. I keep thinking it's a day ahead.
0: No, it is not.
1: I think I just want to,
0: I could probably try to watch it this evening, but I mean, again, we get out of here and then usually it's bedtime by the time I get home. So I'm like, all right, I got to get up super early.
1: So it's Gabriel Matarazzo and a dude from Solar Opposites, whose name escapes me, as the main two characters of two college kids who are just... I just watch the trailer. If you have,
0: watch the trailer. Yeah,
1: Pizza Movie. Just watch Pizza Movie. I don't even want to. It's a good stoner movie. It's all I'm going to say about that.
0: Man.
1: Oh, you know, it's.
0: It looks like it's very entertaining, and it looks like your anxiety levels go up because all you got to do is eat the pizza, and you haven't get.
1: But there's phases, there's steps, there's things that are so they change.
0: What is that girl's name?
1: Who's on the Sarah? Computer? Sarah something. She's from SNL.
0: Yeah, she has her own stand-up.
1: You're making me do it on purpose, aren't you?
0: No, I'm not. No, that's pretty funny, though. Sarah from SNL. Yeah, yeah. She's from Mississippi with the...
1: I don't know where she's from. I'm sure you can tell. She is... She's great. She's crazy. But she's only in the movie for like a moment.
0: Oh, okay. I thought she was like the one who explained the rules.
1: Well, she does.
0: But she keeps coming back?
1: They don't finish watching the
0: That's hilarious.
1: Watching it and they hit pause because they're just like, hold on a second. Don't you say that all the time? I do say that all the time. So this should be for you. No, I'm not going to do it. You should do it. I'm going to do it. I'm not. Yes, no. Yes.
0: And they never hit unpause.
1: So then, like, they hit unpause like a good
0: hour later. Hilarious. Okay.
1: Dude. Yep. Time in this thing is hilarious.
0: You mean like time is relevant? Like time
1: as
0: a
1: the amount of time this evening takes place in when you watch the movie, you're gonna be like,
0: no way.
1: Yeah.
0: Okay. All right then.
1: So funny.
0: I can't wait to watch it. It looks very funny, but again, I don't know how I can watch it without kids around. Like, I just started to watch things. I know Happy Gilmore 2 is PG-13, and they say some things in it. I don't want to introduce them to
1: psychedelic drugs.
0: Yeah, no, not yet. No. They laugh at the part where, you know, Daly is drinking, or he gets tricked to try the hand sanitizer. They laugh at that, and they think it's hilarious.
1: But then he keeps drinking it.
0: That's the part that they're also like, why does he keep doing that? And I was like, well, he's struggling. You hear
1: problems.
0: Them say all the things about don't let him eat in the bed, and don't give him this after, or whatever. Yeah, yeah.
1: But they're treating him like a gremlin.
0: Yes, but I don't want to introduce, like, psychedelics and other things, so then they'll be like, what is that?
1: Because they're going to bring it to school. They're going to talk about it at school. They're going to influence their friends.
0: I can't say yes or no to that, because I haven't had any phone calls yet saying your kids are swearing at school. I haven't had any phone calls yet about the inappropriate things that they could or could not say. I don't really think it's inappropriate, but I think maybe, you know, swearing.
1: Depending
0: from
1: on
0: kids.
1: What the subject is, yeah.
0: Right, absolutely. It's all in, I mean,
1: right.
0: Forgive me, how do I say this? They know how to use it and when to use it.
1: Well,
0: they know.
1: Considering the fact that based on their actions of them defending that one individual.
0: Yeah, I don't think that they're going to have I'm not going to have a hard time getting that phone call. They call me up and they say, hey, your daughter said this, and I'll be like, why? What is the action that made the reaction? I'll ask that question, and then when they tell me, and I will probably swear.
1: Where are the other parents?
0: Yeah, I will probably swear in that conversation in front of her, and I'll be like, well, this is...
1: Yeah.
0: Well, that's... All right. Well, I mean, who knows? Who knows? I guess
1: you
0: it's
1: sure
0: situational.
1: You want to call me in again?
0: Yeah, right.
1: You want to call me in again? Yeah. I got nothing. I'm not a parent.
0: I look
1: not
0: forward
1: a parent.
0: To those kinds of conversations, I guess. Maybe we'll see.
1: We can mess with them and you can send me
0: some. Oh, man, that would not be good. That would not be good. The girls would be like, uncle? You'd be like, shh, shh, shh.
1: Yeah,
0: where's mama? She couldn't make it.
1: Yeah. Don't worry, they'll never do it again.
0: Yeah. Go ahead. Yeah. Kick everything out over on the way out. Yeah. Or something. I don't know.
1: I'm going to be like, do they know who pudding is?
0: Yeah. No.
1: You know?
0: What?
1: Be like, slap.
0: Oh, yeah. No, they do not know who that individual is.
1: Who pudding is.
0: Yes,
1: yet?
0: They do not know who pudding is yet. They haven't seen those cartoons. They do know. Oh, so for example, that's funny that you should say that. So it's been really hot. We've been swimming a lot, and we've been talking about different things.
1: Yeah.
0: In the pool, we were talking about buoyancy. What makes you float, and when you inhale a lot, and your body raises, and when you exhale, your body sinks in the water. They're like, what? I was like, buoyancy. Buoyancy, we were talking about buoyancy. Today, we were in the pool. I was like, girls, what B word was I talking about yesterday to help you float? And Molly yelled out the B word. I was like, that's not... the B word I was talking about. Why would that have to do with buoyancy? She's like, well, you said the B word. And I was like, you're right. Maybe I should reword that to what word did I use that began with the letter B to describe floating?
1: Did either one of them say the word buoyancy?
0: No, but they knew it afterwards. Okay. I was like, no, buoyancy. They're like, oh, right. Yeah, buoyancy. Yeah. Like, you know, so, or I don't know if I ever told you this one, but I was like, we were reading a book for the ABCs of biology.
1: Uh-huh.
0: And I was like, so it's like B stands for, and it's biology.
1: Yeah.
0: So I was like, B stands for, and Maggie goes, baxitracin. I was like, no, but yes, that is absolutely,
1: that is
0: a B word.
1: Yeah.
0: That is not the word I was thinking you were going to say. And my wife looks at me like, what? What?
1: Yeah.
0: What? No, that's not in the book. What? Yeah. And I was like, no, but I guess we watched too many movies. But it's like, it was hilarious. It was hilarious. Back to music.
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send you an ear, ain't even pretending to care. But I tell it to marry of Shabaria, face of my area. The original Richard Ramirez, Christian Rivera, cause my lyrics never sit well, so they wanna give me the chair. Like a paraplegic, and it's scary, call it Harry Carey. Cause every time I'm digging Harry Carey, I'm Merriam, a dictionary, I'm swearing up and down, they can spit this shit hilarious. It's time to put these in the obituary column. We wouldn't see eye to eye with a staring problem, get the shaft like a staring column. Drink a happy pack each, but it's black ink. Evil half of the bad meats. Evil that means take a back seat, take a back to fat beats with a maxi single. Look at my rap sheet. What attracts these people is my gangster. Like Apache with a catchy jiggle. I stack chips. You better got a half eaten Cheeto.

0: unavoidable. I'm unavoidable. I'm on the toilet bowl. I got a trailer full of money and I'm paid for them. I'm not afraid to pull them. Man, stop.
1: Hey, everybody. I'm a stupid moron with an ugly face and a big butt, and my butt smells, and I like to kiss my own butt.

0: man.
1: You got some songs to list right there, I guess.
2: Certainly.
1: Even
2: do.
1: Though it sounded like one of those songs was one song. It was two.
2: Yeah, it was great, man. I really enjoyed this last section. All right, Godzilla, Eminem, featuring Juice WRLD.
1: Sorry. Well, you're like, all I heard was, all right, Godzilla.
2: Some Godzilla, man. Featuring Juice WRLD, Eminem, blah, blah, blah, by Alexander, followed by How It's Done. But a little K-pop Demon Hunter remix.
1: That was entertaining.
2: Yes, I didn't mind that one. Yeah. That was live. If it wasn't live, it would have been a lot clearer. Oh. That's why it was a little faded.
1: That's why I'm looking at the levels going, I don't understand what's going on.
2: Yeah, it was live. That's why it sounded fuzzy like that. Yeah, and then Bumbleclot Dub, followed by Blaze Up the Fire, featuring Chronix by Major Lazer. Drum Dad and Bass Boy did Bumbleclot Dub. So... I really enjoyed those last few songs. That Blaze It Up, that I was not expecting the horns in that song to be so hard towards the end. And when I was like, oh, this is definitely going to the playlist. Horns, reggae, chronic.
1: Dude, can I just tell you, there were so many times you could have done something like this, and I was just so confused. I'm like, why didn't he just do...
3: And now for something completely different.
1: Well, yeah. So many times you could have done that. I'm sitting here going, you know...
2: It's
1: already started.
2: It's already gone. But yeah, I mean, it was a good playlist.
1: Everywhere today.
2: Yeah, it was very eclectic, very very mixed. I can't wait for the next one. I don't know what I'm going to do. I don't know what that was. I have no idea where that was or what that. Something broke. I'm not sure what that was. Listen to Griff Show.
1: Yeah, you're very excited. What you're saying.
2: Yes, I'm very excited, man. I like that playlist. I can't wait to make the next one.
1: There's some songs I want to purchase, but iTunes is being weird to me.
2: Oh yeah,
1: For some reason, when I buy something, it takes like a week and a half for them to take the money out of my account.
2: That's weird.
1: Yeah, it's very strange. So like, every now and then I'll be like, I'll go to download an app, and they'll be like, you need to update your payment information.
2: Like, I need to do nothing.
1: And I'm like, why? And everything is fine on my payment information. So I think I just need a new phone or something. I got nothing.
2: I'll wait.
1: Yeah, I'm.
2: I mean,
1: yeah, I'm gonna go to. I'm actually gonna start thinking about carrier pigeons because this is garbage.
2: Yeah,
1: I don't need a.
2: Pigeons are the stuff, man. Pigeons are fantastic.
1: Don't talk to me, man.
2: No,
1: I've got more pigeons on my phone, more pictures of pigeons on my phone than you do.
2: You probably do, but have you fed pigeons out of your hand?
1: Yes,
2: out of your hand. All right then. Have you fed chicken nuggets to a pigeon?
1: No,
2: They eat them.
1: Not right.
2: Well, I didn't mean to. It was I was sitting in the Commons in Boston, and I was like feeding. French fries to squirrels, and a pigeon came over. He's like, I got more french fries.
1: Nugget?
2: You want a chicken nugget? And he was like, yeah, I'll take that nugget.
1: It's not real.
2: It's not
1: pigeon.
2: Yeah, right. Absolutely. I mean, he's eating another bird, but it's not like it's his family.
1: Bird,
2: It's not like it's his dog.
1: Yeah, it's got your dog. That's exactly what I was going to say. Dude, do you know that, I'm not trying to waste time here, but PCU is almost 30 years, man.
2: Yeah, but it's probably something that doesn't carry over too well either.
1: All I know is... It's entertaining.
2: Oh, yeah. There's a couple of fellas that are kind of funny, but like relevant now, I guess, which is kind of sad.
1: Yeah. It's still the same thing, which is why I think it'd be funny to watch again.
2: It is circling again, which is something.
1: Well, because it's going to be the correctness of whatever people are trying.
2: We're going to have to change what all this is.
1: I feel like there's things that like haven't changed since COVID that we need to like change back to the fun things or whatever. Like I don't know what it is, but like something doesn't feel like it's back to a...
2: I still think getting to-go drinks is not right. Like, you shouldn't be getting alcohol, like, scorpion bowls to go. Like, that doesn't seem right to me, but I'm not complaining.
1: That just seems like you're paying too much for alcohol.
2: Yeah, right, yeah.
1: Just go to the liquor store and buy that stuff for the same price.
2: But, I mean, but now they can give you a to-go drink where they didn't used to do that before. But, like, after COVID, they're like, here, have some margaritas.
1: Yeah, we're keeping it.
2: We put a cover over it. You're good. You're not going to drink that in the car.
1: It's
2: got a tape over the straw hole. You're good.
1: It's your adult Capri Sun. Just keep it in the plastic bag. No.
2: Oh, terrible.
1: But see, that's why I'm okay with not drinking, because things like that don't really make
2: it. I mean, I'm okay with not drinking.
1: It doesn't affect me in any way.
2: No, so. I mean, I don't want to say I don't enjoy the drinking anymore, but, like, I've become a very expensive date. So I know that
1: Not after... Dude, it's been so long since I've had a drink. If I had one drink, I'm going to be a cheap date. My pants are coming off.
2: Yeah. Even if they don't want to, they're coming off.
1: Sir,
2: put your pants back on.
1: Public place.
2: It's too warm.
1: Exactly what it would be. I need to take these off. It's too hot. Sir, you need to leave. It's too hot.
2: But it's hot.
1: Yeah. No.
2: Sir.
1: No. Yeah, no. That's why I prefer the ganj, man. I prefer the ganj over...
2: Oh, we didn't talk about any kind of strains.
1: It's been a while. But like, at the same time, there's an example the other night of when I was speaking with someone, and we're sitting there down by his house by the river, and he's having some conversation. He's like, where were we? And I'm like, you just said blah, blah, blah, blah. Yeah, yeah, yeah. And then, like, we keep talking. Hold on a second.
2: You said Bing Play Epcot.
1: What was I saying? And I'm like,
2: dude, are you serious?
1: You were here with here? Oh, the conversation is changing. Like, but this is like within.
2: Right,
1: like,
2: yeah.
1: But, like, you know, we got sidetracked. He's like, man, how do you keep remembering that? I'm like, yeah, and I smoke more weed than you do.
2: Yeah. It doesn't affect the memory.
1: Yeah.
2: Wait, what? What were we talking about?
1: That's why I think I'm like a little yellow bus special. But either way, I do think
2: it's like ADHD and different things. So what? Everyone's got it, you know.
1: Well, I also think it's because I don't have my mind thinking of children and things like that. You know, like there's other stuff that I don't need to focus on.
2: Oh, wait, hold on 1 second. So you're doing something called paying attention to the conversation. So that's listening. Awesome. Yeah.
1: Yeah.
2: How do you always remember this? I don't know. I'm listening to what you're saying.
1: Yeah,
2: I don't know.
1: Well, maybe people don't listen to that.
2: Maybe
1: individual.
2: I'm not distracted easily by a shiny object or just... You know.
1: No, I'm distracted by every object.
2: Right.
1: My medication makes me see things. Like, there's lights that shine, like, every now and then.
2: So I'll tell you, I'm not out of medication, and I get those things all the time. Mm. But I also, like, every once in a while,
1: I'll
2: see...
1: It's a matrix, man.
2: Maybe you take the pills is affecting me because we're twins.
1: That's not...
2: Maybe...
1: That's not...
2: I know, it's never happened, but, you know, I'm thinking like that. But I was telling you the other day, I had a white hair next to my ear that I saw, and I'm sitting here going, how am I seeing next to my ear? Like, what is going on right now? Like,
1: it was... Because it was really long.
2: Well, but still.
1: Listen to Griffin Show, folks. See you next time.

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On the second half of Code Pink Radio, we'll hear from Amaya Gelman, author of The Anti-Defamation League and The Racial State, and Mary Najimy, co-founder of the Educators for Palestine Caucus in the National Education Association. Both were featured guests on Code Pink's summer series, Challenging Zionism in School.

0: Medea, welcome. You're coming to us from where in Ireland?
1: I am in Derry, Ireland, which is known as a place that has been fighting for social justice for many, many years. It's a very radical town. But I want to tell you, Marcy, what I've been doing for the last maybe 10 days, which is that I came to London first for a wonderful anti-war conference that brought together people from all over Europe and beyond. There were several thousand of us that came together to talk about how are we going to build a broader global anti-war movement. And in fact, now there are days at the end of October that are being designated as Global Days of Action, just like we did these Global Day of Action around the Iraq War, which ended up being the largest anti-war mobilization in history. In fact, it's in the Guinness Book of Records. But we will be doing that again at the end of October. And so that was a really wonderful conference. And the very important thing about that conference is that it included a lot of trade unions. You know, the trade union movement in Europe is so much stronger than in the United States. We had the Italians there who did th two general strikes, shut down the ports, said no weapons to Israel. We had the French trade unionists, and we had the British trade unionists and others who were coming out in full force and saying, as trade unionists, we have to be the strong leading force in anti-war. Because what's happening in Europe right now, Marcy, as you well know, the call by Donald Trump for NATO to dramatically increase the amount of money that the NATO countries spend on weapons is something that is being opposed by the trade unions and others in the European countries who say, we do not want to be like the United States spending over $1 trillion on war. We want to actually preserve national healthcare systems. We want to preserve our free university education for our young people. And now that there is a climate crisis that is just devastating Europe, where you see hundreds of people dying from the heat in places like Spain and Italy and even in Germany, they're saying we need this money to go to deal with this climate crisis. So there's a big bash backlash. On the other hand, Marcy, there is a fear-mongering that has been promoted by leaders in Europe as well as in the media, saying that Russia is about to take us over and we need to spend this money so we can protect ourselves from Russia. And the people that we are associated with are saying, wait a minute, Russia can't even take the parts of Ukraine that it wants to take. How is it going to invade the UK or France or anything? So there is this back and forth going on, just like in our own country, but people saying we don't want to spend 5% of our GDP on weapons and see our entire safety net go to pot.
0: Yes, Medea. And speaking about NATO, I think when I hear you, I think of NATO as an arms cartel, as just a racket, right? Because this money they pay, what Trump wants, 5% of their GDP, something like that. Yeah, that money goes to what? Pay for weapons that are developed by Lockheed Martin, Northrop Grumman, Raytheon. It's a racket. War is a racket. But this NATO business. People think, oh, well, we'll protect each other, but they don't realize who's really profiting from this.
1: Absolutely. It is totally a racket. And it's these U.S. companies that, as you say, benefit from this fear-mongering to try to convince the Europeans that war is around the corner and they better prepare for it. And then you mentioned the conference I went to in Dublin, which was the Jewish Anti-Zionist Conference. And there were certainly a lot of non-Jews there, which is wonderful. And there were people coming from all over the world as well who were saying that we have to do two very, very important things. We have to make that we have to work harder to separate the religion of Judaism from Zionism. And they had some wonderful workshops that showed that this anti-Zionist movement within the Jewish community goes back 100 years. It's not something new, that there were all these Jewish people who were against Zionism from the very get-go, and that we're part of that long time tradition. They also talked a lot about the Arab Jews and how they have been pro-Palestine and anti-Zionist for a very, very long time. And the other thing was to figure out, what can we do to stop our governments from using Judaism and anti-Semitism as a weapon? And also how, as Jews, we have to work harder to counter Islamophobia. So there were lots of really wonderful sessions for us to talk about. There were some really good sessions, Marcy, you would have loved as an educator, where we did role-playing of the pro-Zionist and the anti-Zionist. And I had a Muslim surgeon as my counterpart. And I must say, he kicked my butt, whether he was the Zionist or the anti-Zionist. He was so brilliant. And at one point he said during the back and forth, you know, he said to me, "Well, have you read the Bible?" And I'm like, I'm not sure what I can say now. And he said, "If you haven't read the Bible, then you can't talk about these issues." Anyway, it was a great back and forth. And the conference was wonderful. It was the second one that has taken place. The first one was last year in Vienna. And, you know, it's a great, important thing that Jews from all over the world come together to see what we can do for our voices to be stronger and our religion not to be used to support genocide, not to be used to support Israel, period.
0: Period. I have so many thoughts about what you just said. You know, I think a lot of the attention needs to be paid at the local level, at the school board level. I mean, you see Moms for Liberty taking over school boards and pushing agendas at the state level. And we on the left, we in the peace movement, we in the anti-Zionist, non-Zionist sector of society need to be at our school board meetings. We need to be meeting with school board members, because that's the focus for the Israel lobby to a large degree in this country. Aside from weapons, of course, and aside from genocide denial, they want to exploit the trauma, the pain of the Holocaust, to use that in our schools as legitimizing.
1: Absolutely, Marcy. I can't agree with you more. While I've been spending my time at the national level in Washington, D.C., I think that there have been so many very important and effective efforts at the local level. In fact, one of the workshops we had at this Jewish anti-Zionist conference was about what are the lessons of the encampments at the different universities. And one was to say that an achievement was to focus locally, that many of these camps made common cause with the community leaders and started to push for BDS in the community level and the municipal level, and that kind of reaching out from the campuses has been so important, just like the work that you have been doing in the schools and the teachers union is so important. So I totally agree with you. We have to be local, as well as, of course, national, because national is where they're passing these terrible, terrible pieces of legislation that will try to keep us in bed with Israel in perpetuity. And we can't allow that to happen.
0: No, we can't allow that. We'll talk more about that in a minute. But to stay with the local, I wanted to just share some of the work that we're doing at Code Pink. We have a campaign to drop the ADL, that's the Anti-Defamation League, that works in conjunction with a national Drop the ADL from Schools campaign. We recently had a webinar series, summer series, 4 workshops on challenging Zionism in schools. And in our Code Pink radio episode, we will be highlighting the voices, some of the voices like Amaya Gelman, author of the Anti-Defamation League and the Racial State, and Mary Najimy, who is an educator who co-founded the Educators for Palestine Caucus in the National Education Association. So we are very involved in supporting and uplifting the voices of educators who are challenging the edict that we all must be neutral during a genocide. Can you imagine during the Holocaust, teachers, there were teachers, yes, who were told they could not talk about concentration camps. There were censors. There were textbooks thrown out because of the censorship. And I'm afraid that we are looking at something similar here in this country, because in California, where I am, we have the Israel lobby. I mean, they literally spend money lobbying to shield Israel from criticism, targeting educators, administrators, school districts for mentioning that Israel is committing genocide in Palestine, for even mentioning it. There was even a complaint, fortunately, this one was thrown out, about a para educator who had a water bottle with a sticker that said Free Palestine. It's crazy, right? So I
1: Yeah,
0: just.
1: one of the things that I have really enjoyed learning about while I've been in Europe is how a lot of the people in the legal community are fighting back not just on the defense, but on the offense as well. For example, I met somebody who had worn a pin that's was a pro-Palestine pin, and he worked in a bar as a barista. And somebody complained that he shouldn't be wearing that pin. And the owner of the bar said, "You can't wear that pin." He's actually taking them to court to say they denied me the right to my free expression.
0: Well,
1: And
0: good for
1: that is
0: him.
1: so amazing. And then I went to another court case while I was here, of a woman about my age who was one of the over 3,000 people have been arrested for holding a sign saying, I oppose genocide, I support Palestine Action." And Palestine Action, for any of our listeners who don't know, is a direct action group that has been fighting the weapons companies like Elbit Systems and have been given these unbelievable prison sentences and treated like terrorists, and their organization has been banned, or as they say in the UK, they call it proscribed. So this woman is taking the government to court, and she wears a shirt that says, "I support Palestine Action." And on the back, it says, "I support the IRA." And the IRA was the Irish army that was fighting obviously a British, and they ha are also now a banned organization. And she's saying that I can wear I support the IRA and nothing happens to me. And yet, if I say I support Palestine Action, a group that is fighting a genocide, I can go to prison for years. So I just love the way that they are challenging their government. And
0: And
1: I
0: I
1: was
0: think,
1: actually,
0: I'm sorry, I was just going to say, I think in this country, we need to challenge institutions more as well, because what's happening is that the Israel lobby is pushing curriculum in the schools to conflate Judaism with Israelism, yeah? And to deny the genocide Israel is committing with the backing of the U.S. in both Gaza and now Lebanon. And what I would really like to see is for people who object to this kind of conflation and indoctrination to file their own complaints with their school districts about anti-Palestinian racism and about anti-Semitism, because at the end of the day, it is anti-Semitic to brand all Jews as supporters of Israel. There are two right here who do not.
1: that's right. And if we have any, as you're saying that people can file their own complaints, but we also need some more lawyers. And I know our legal community is just up to here in trying to defend all of our organizations that are being sued for ridiculous things. But if there's any lawyers who are listening to this who want to help us go on the offense, contact us and let's do it, because really, that's the way to move right now, not just wait while they're throwing all these horrible lawsuits and investigations and all kinds of ways to intimidate us, and just horrific sentences like the Prairie Land Group in Texas. that have been given, what is it, like 140 years total of sentences, and for being, quote, terrorist groups. So we've got to fight back, not just defending our community, but also going on the offense.
0: Exactly. And I know you are a prolific writer, Medea. I try to keep up with you. If we can't afford a lawyer, we certainly can afford a pen, right? Or we can afford to type on a computer and to let people know what's happening. Because here's what I have done in California, and that is to submit a Public Records Act request to our State Department of Education for all the complaints that they have received around discrimination from 2023 to 2026. And I did this in part because I was curious after the legislature in the middle of the night passed a bill, it's AB 715, to establish an anti-Semitism coordinator to police instruction and teacher training from pre-kindergarten four-year-olds on up through 12th grade. And I thought, oh, the State Department of Education must be inundated. They must be smothered with complaints about anti-Semitism centering on Israel-Palestine to propel them to such an extent. And what I found once I received hundreds of these complaints was that at least 90% of them had nothing to do with anti-Semitism or Palestine or Israel. They were about disability, gender, sexual orientation, race, okay?
1: So, and wait, these are public? You're allowed to see what the complaints are?
0: Oh, yeah. Yeah, and in some cases, they didn't redact names, but most of the time, they redact the names. Yeah, so I've got on my computer hundreds of these complaints that I'm reviewing, and I'll be writing, I'll be highlighting some of them to show what we're facing right now, which is a witch hunt. Now, also, you know, it's important for people to understand in the teaching profession how they can protect themselves. And, you know, I'm of the mind that we should encourage teachers to teach Palestine while also protecting themselves. And the ways that they can do that include attributions, you know, to say that according to Amnesty International, according to the UN Commission, International Commission of Inquiry, an attribution that helps a teacher using standards, goals, objectives for teaching is helpful. And offering multiple perspectives. Others say, oh, forget it. Forget it. It's all ridiculous. It's all a diversion from what we need to say. And that is clearly we are looking at a genocide that is supported with our tax dollars. That must be taught. And no one should be allowed to censor it. So.
1: And Marcy, where can people go if they want more information on how to do this?
0: Yeah. You can email me, Marcy, M-A-R-C-Y, at codepink.org. You can also look up our action guide, Code Pink Action Guide, Drop the ADL. I want to get back to that conference that you mentioned, the anti-Zionist Jewish conference, because I saw somebody, I think you know him, at least you know of him, on social media talking about that conference. His name is Ilan Pappe, and he wrote the book, The Ethnic Cleansing of Palestine. If you haven't read it, read it. It's great. Let's listen.
2: This is Ilan Pappe. I'm a historian teaching at the University of Exeter in Britain. I participated and helped to organize the first conference, and I'm very happy to be in the second one here in Dublin. I think that there needs to be a conversation among Jewish communities around the world about the way Israel has weaponized Judaism in order both to dispossess the Palestinians and to disrupt any attempt to stop this dispossession by allegations of anti-Semitism and anti-Jewishness. And I think Jews, more than anyone else, can and should challenge that kind of weaponization and immunity to criminal policies on the ground. First Congress was very important as a declaration. Now it's time to work, and I think this Congress, I do hope, would come up with a plan of action, a concrete plan of action of how to work among Jewish communities in order to galvanize more voices of solidarity with the Palestinians, ideas of how to confront the weaponization of Judaism as part of their immunity to genocide, ethnic cleansing, and dispossession. The message is that even if you are a Jew who thinks that it doesn't have anything to do with you, you are being dragged into this whether one likes it or not. And therefore, there is a moral duty to declare very clearly what is Judaism, what is Zionism, and why Zionism is not just a disaster for the Palestinians, which is it first and foremost, but it's also very bad news for the Jews themselves. And therefore, we should together try and create a better world.
0: Kudos to Ilan Pappe, Israeli historian now living in Britain and teaching history, author of multiple books. What he said about Jews having a moral obligation to speak out, interesting, because the International Holocaust Remembrance Alliance definition and examples, they call it the IRA, which is Dan Goldman, who went down to defeat in the House, 2-1, Brad Lander won. Dan Goldman is the, he has a bill with about 29 sponsors, the Jewish American Securities Act, to basically backdoor adoption of these IRA examples of anti-Semitism, which are horrible, many of them. One of them says that you're anti-Semitic if you say exactly what Ilan Pappe said, that you as a Jewish person have a moral obligation to speak out against Israel's crimes against humanity and in support of Palestine. So I'd like to see them, yeah, go after Ilan Pappe. Good luck with that, yeah?
1: Yeah, he is so wonderful and has a new book out about the Israel lobby on both sides of the Atlantic. And, you know, it's brilliant. He's brilliant and such an inspiration.
0: And I want to take this moment, Medea, on Empire on the Rocks to share with our audience a few victories that we've had in the field of divestment from Israel bonds and other problematic investments that pension funds need to divest from, because we need some victories. We need to feed our soul with victory. So here are a couple of Norway's $1.6 trillion sovereign wealth fund, that's the government pension fund global, has divested entirely from Israel bonds. Yes. French insurance giant AXA divested from all major Israeli banks and Israel's largest weapons manufacturer, Elbit Systems.
1: Yes.
0: The United Auto Workers, UAW, recently officially voted to divest from Israel bonds. The divestment effort was led by the Unite All Workers for Democracy, UAWD, caucus, and supported by UAW Labor for Palestine. So this measure is really important,
1: yes,
0: because the UAW is the largest major labor union in the U.S. to formally divest from Israel bonds. Now, divestment from Israel bonds has been a campaign launched by Jewish Voice for Peace and other organizations for quite a while. And in California, where I am, we have a strong coalition pushing our public pension fund, CalSTRS, which represents teachers, educators throughout the state of California, and invests something like $490 million in Palantir, that's complicit, deeply complicit in Israel's genocide and ICE raids. Pushing for divestment from Palantir, Lockheed Martin, all sorts of companies that are in the business of, contracting with Israel. And we've got to give that our support and do whatever we can, because the pension funds have so much power. And, in the United States, Medea, you were talking about labor in Britain and how strong the labor movement is. Our labor movement has been so decimated since Ronald Reagan in this country. We have, 9-10% of our labor force is unionized, but 70% of public school teachers are unionized. And that's probably why, unfortunately, the Brandeis Center for Human Rights, in quotes, has filed a lawsuit against the National Education Association, which is a 3 million member union, the largest in the country, for what? Anti-Semitism, because why? Because some members felt uncomfortable with advocacy for Palestine. Since when have we become so fragile that we can't have intellectual rigor within our unions? Ridiculous. Let's talk about Congress for a minute. Medea, while the pendulum is swinging to the left, it is amongst ordinary voters, right? And more we see more sympathy for Palestine. Those in Congress continue to push legislation to fuse and further integrate the U.S. and Israeli militaries. We have the National Defense Authorization Act, that's like the military policy package. And within that, there is that section, what was called 224. Now they changed it just to confuse us. It's 219. Right? Yeah. 219, yeah. And so that would establish within the Pentagon somebody whose sole job was to coordinate co-development of weapons between the U.S. and Israel. This, at the same time that the Pentagon is warning us that Israel poses a critical threat to our national security because it is spying on us. What do you make of this?
1: I think this more than anything right now shows this unbelievable gap between what the people in this country want, that we see in the opinion polls, and what Congress is doing, thinking that it's doing it behind closed doors. They thought we wouldn't find out about this, but luckily we did. And now there's been an outcry. And Marcy, it's not just sort of by Democrats. There's a lot of Republicans in the base who are saying, wait a minute, why are we doing this with any country at all? And the outcry is tremendous, and yet the Congress is still pushing it through. There is an amendment that would strip this, but we don't know if it's going to be deleted or not. And just like there is an amendment that Tom Massey introduced to delete the $3.8 billion that are supposed to go to Israel every year, and that Tom Massey is saying, wait a minute, why are we doing this? Let's question this one, and wants to force members of Congress to vote on it. So it's a huge gap between what the people want, what's actually good for our national security, and what the, quote, leadership in the Congress and in the White House are calling for. And we see that this is something that AIPAC and directly from Netanyahu have been calling for. So this is an amazing, absolutely, it's such a fascinating time in our country right now, Marcy.
0: Well, while you're attending to that, I'll just add that I was surprised, happily surprised, that the House Rules Committee voted for the amendment introduced by, I believe, Massey and maybe Rokana to strip Section 219 from the National Defense Authorization Act. Let's go to House Member Rokana of California, a co-sponsor of that amendment.
3: This is looking to permanently integrate U.S. and Israeli defense technology and AI and autonomous systems. You have been outspoken against this proposal. Tell us why, if you can briefly, you think Congress should not pass this and why this would be detrimental.
4: Look, there are two things that are unifying Democrats and Republicans right now. One is taking on the Epstein files and corruption in many cases, and the other is getting out of these foreign wars. And part of getting out of those foreign wars is to stop supporting Israel that has committed a genocide with billions of dollars that should be spent on America. You have young voters under 50 who overwhelmingly believe that. Many of them voted for Thomas Massey, and many of them voting on our side. This provision would basically cede our sovereignty. We don't have this with any other country, and integrate U.S. and Israeli militaries. It is nothing to do even with what you think about Israel. It's, do you believe that the American president should call the shots? I mean, Israel is a country with less than 1% of global GDP. They need to defer to America, not treat themselves as co-equals. And Massey, by the way, has an amendment that's coming up to zero out funding for Israel. Every Democrat should support it. The establishment is out of touch of where the Democratic primary voting base is on the issue of Israel's genocide and support. And they'll see that in the 26 and 28 elections.
0: And they may see it earlier. Look at what happened in New York, where Dan Goldman went down to defeat 2-1 by Brad Lander over Israel-Palestine and Goldman's support for Israel. So I think, you know, when I heard that Rahm Emanuel was equivocating on Israel, I think wasn't he in the IDF at one point? I thought things are really moving swiftly outside the Beltway, right? So we just have to keep pushing. And if you don't have your congressperson's cell phone number or office number in your cell phone, do it. Put it in there. Give him a call. Give her a call. Yeah. Okay. So, Medea, that's where we're at with Congress. Oh, and I know one other thought I had. You know, I was listening to a podcaster talk about the Pentagon recognizing that Israel is a threat to our national security. And I thought, yeah, it's not just a threat to Palestine. It's not just an existential threat to Palestine. It's not just a threat to Iran, a threat to Lebanon, maybe Yemen, Turkey. Israel is a threat to us, and yet it is a nuclear-armed nation, right? Israel has adopted this position of nuclear ambiguity. Can't talk about it, but those in the know say they probably have 90 to 400 nuclear warheads. So why are we selling them? Why is Congress wanting to sell them give them F-16 fighter jets or F-35s that literally deliver nuclear warheads?
1: Good question, Marcy. And, you know, there has been an effort by Joaquin Castro, representative in the House, to demand that the U.S. government say whether Israel has nuclear weapons or not. And if they do, isn't this a threat to the region and the global community? We're trying to get someone in the Senate to do that as well. So, yes, very good question.
0: All right, we'll leave you with that. Thank you so much for joining us on Empire on the Rocks. I'm Marcy Winograd with Medea Benjamin. And please do visit codepink.org. 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
1: Peace.

0: Welcome back to Code Pink Radio. I'm Marcy Winograd with a report on our Code Pink summer series of four workshops challenging Zionism in schools. In the first workshop, we turned our attention to the Anti-Defamation League, the ADL. That's a pro-Israel lobby group with a Holocaust curriculum that defines contemporary anti-Semitism as criticism of Israel as a Jewish state. In fact, the ADL's Echoes and Reflections curriculum for middle and high school even includes a handout for students to evaluate whether speech is anti-Semitic based on what the ADL calls the three Ds. What are those? Demonization of Israel, delegitimization of Israel, holding Israel to a double standard. I'm the coordinator of Code Pink's Drop the ADL campaign. We are part of a national Drop the ADL from Schools campaign. I invited writer and scholar Amaya Gelman to join me and Code Pink's Palestine campaigner, Janine, for our summer series. Amaya Gelman is the author of The Anti-Defamation League and the Racial State. That's a critical history of the ADL as a Cold War neoconservative institution. She's also co-editor of The Anti-Defamation League, A Critical Reader, and co-hosts the podcast Unpacking Zionism. She's a longtime activist in New York City and the founding director of the Institute for the Critical Study of Zionism. Here's Amaya Gelman on her book, which unmasks the ADL.
1: This book is kind of an overview that follows the ADL from its inception already as a right-wing organization, already as a conservative organization, through and specifically an organization that is identified with settler colonialism and that the sort of whiteness of early American citizenship and settlement, through its conversion of that kind of conservative positioning to a Cold War anti-communist organization, which is, you know, it's just a straight line from settler colonialism to the Cold War effort to impose Western supremacism and capitalism as the kind of dominant world order, through to the war on terror, where the ADL's sort of conceptualization of the left as threat is sort of transposed onto ostensibly Islam and the Arab world, to the present, where it has abandoned its pretense of liberalism, or abandoned the language that liberalism gives to care for rights or care for equality, and simply embraced the white nationalist and Christian right. We might know the ADL as a civil rights organization, even if not in the present. There's a sort of tendency to contemplate what's happening now with the ADL as a turn to the right. But in fact, as I mentioned, it's been a conservative organization since its inception. It was founded by a set of Jewish immigrants who had arrived in the 1800s. They were not the Jewish immigrants who arrived on, you know, on boats to Ellis Island. They're not the sort of picture that we have of how Jewish communities in the United States were founded, having been forged in leftist movements of Europe and arriving to the United States interested in organizing around labor issues and social justice. That's not the Jewish immigrants who arrived in the 1800s and created the ADL. The ADL's founders were a set of German Jews who had arrived in much smaller numbers throughout the 1800s, starting around 1820. And they carried with them a real sense of European nationalism. They identified themselves as Europeans by culture. They spoke German, not Yiddish. They were not destitute. Even those who didn't have money or resources were not destitute in the way that later immigrants were. They were not connected to leftist politics. They were capitalists. And they became invested in the project of settlement, and they made their fortunes to the extent that, you know, they moved up the ladder, as the story goes, through the businesses and the trade that developed through westward settlement and the constant need to sort of resource new and expanding markets. When the immigrants began to arrive from Eastern Europe, German Jews were definitively citizens and white citizens produced in the context of settler colonialism and, frankly, also slavery. They weren't indigenous and they weren't black. They were white. And they were part of the fabric of the political system and the capital system. And they identified Jewishness as a religion, not an ethnicity. In fact, they were firmly opposed to the idea of organizing Jewish communal organizations that might mark them in some way as being different. So when they encountered these new immigrants, they panicked because they understood that this was a set of people who were very different from them and who might sort of destabilize their whiteness and their assimilation and their kind of normativity and their participation and membership in the bourgeois class. And so they, and also the American Jewish Committee, and to a certain extent the Jewish Federations, the charities, the network of charities that have primarily funded Jewish life in the United States, were interested in disciplining and containing these immigrants to make sure that they didn't challenge capitalism and that they didn't challenge Jewish whiteness. And to the extent that they were dealing with anti-Semitism and opposing anti-Semitism, partly what they meant was preventing the change in the way that Jews would be perceived because of immigration. They wanted to make sure that these Jews didn't come to define what Jewish meant. And so they sought to, to sort of replace their voices, make sure that they didn't speak as an in an organizational. And they did so largely through anti-communism and efforts to, sorry, and efforts to culturally prevent those kinds of the Jewish immigrants from becoming the kind of definition of Jewishness in the US. They moved so easily from that place to anti-communism, to the defense of capitalism and Western dominance in the Cold War, and also to a broader kind of imperial racism supporting democracy promotion, which was sort of the CIA's bid to quash leftist movements and governments in Central America and in South Africa and Asia. And they became kind of a quasi-state organization in that way. So that's a very, very sort of swift overview, but they always understood the left as their target, both the Jewish left and later on the larger left. So then the question is, why do we find ourselves in this position where the ADL's politics are a surprise, right? Like, how do we mistake the ADL for a civil rights organization? And the answer has a lot to do with kind of American presumptions about how politics works, where we are able to mistake liberalism for anti-racism, for example, when in fact liberalism is the foundational ideology of settler colonialism, and it's very integrated with capitalism, and it carries with it presumptions that about the sort of fundamental equality of humans that are functionally not true, and yet the idea of like the question of how politics works, the idea of how rights works, is based on this presumption that everybody started out equal and had equal opportunity. So I just want to run through some of the political language and ideas that have to be challenged in order for us to understand this, and that the history of the ADL actually helps challenge. So just for example, this is certainly not a complete list, right? But we use the term Jewish organization to describe the ADL. Why? The ADL wasn't formed. It's never been a membership organization. It's never reflected the entirety of the Jewish community. It was founded by a very specific subset of Jews to control a different set of Jews. So why do we use the term Jewish organization to describe it? Well, partly because we have this sort of conceptualization of ethnic politics, right? The idea that an ethnic group identity means that people have shared interests. It's not an accident that politics are organized in that way, because it actually does a lot of work for the state and for liberalism itself, because it erases, I think the idea of ethnic politics as a bloc erases all kinds of power dynamics that would allow people to challenge capitalist order in a way that is not desirable to the capitalist order. So if we think about ethnic groups as a bloc, we are not looking at who has power, within that group, who has the power to speak or who has the power to build institutions, who has control over resources. What are the class dynamics within that group? What are the different histories of immigration? You know, the Jewish immigration is so deeply different between German Jews and Eastern European Jews. Does the group even think of itself as a group, right? So the identification of the ADL as a Jewish organization, we know that that does a ton of work to erase its right-wing politics, but it's not specific to the ADL. It's actually a problem with how we think about ethnicity and the sort of essentialization of ethnic identity. Similarly, we use the term liberal often to mean the opposite of conservative. But as I just mentioned a second ago, right, liberalism is grounded in a very particular approach to rights. It's individualism, the right to profit, the right to bound people out of property. It presumes equal opportunity. And in addition to all of that, it espouses and teaches that all of these ways of thinking about rights are naturally occurring, that they're universal. And if we then look at another society that's organized in a different way, then liberalism tells us that's a society without rights and without democracy. And so it authorizes imperialism and colonialism and sort of superiority. And in fact, liberalism turns out to be pretty conservative in that way. We use the language of rights and freedom and self-determination to mean liberal rights. So those are also very fraught concepts. And the ADL itself, the way that it is mistaken for a civil rights organization is partly because it did advocate for civil rights. It advocated for anti-discrimination law in housing and in employment. But it didn't advocate for the redistribution of power or for the recognition of the ways that regimes of rights actually serve to reinforce the ways that power has been concentrated in white hands. So even the very language of rights and freedom and self-determination have helped the ADL sort of hide the way that it has been. That its work on civil rights has actually shored up the state. Similarly, our ideas about race and racism and whiteness are used in unstable ways. Like when I say whiteness, I'm referring to a position in a power structure. Whereas when the ADL sort of argues that European Jews aren't white, I presume they're referring to some sort of genetic and biologist claim about what whiteness means. And then, you know, words like safety, Jewish safety, and now indigeneity are completely unstable and have been redefined by the ADL. So the ADL's capacity to be mistaken for a civil rights group reflects the ways that civil rights have been sort of misdefined to mean things like colorblindness or formal equality, while at the same time allowing and, you know, sort of covering up and rejecting more radical efforts to reshare power, particularly in the ways that Adam was talking about, and the efforts by Black Liberation Movement and other radical social justice movements to challenge the ways that the state has hoarded power for white people and normative people. The ADL itself has attacked those movements throughout much of its, in fact, all of its history. It attacked affirmative action. It attacked community control of schools. It opposed even protests that it considered to be a violation of law and order. It didn't support, for example, the sit-ins or the freedom rides in the South until it was really pressured to do so because they were against the law and the ADL was opposed to that. And it produced these ideas of anti-Semitism, a new anti-Semitism, as ways to contain those kinds of radicalism and attach them, you know, claim that they were racist as a way of trying to undermine them. So these, the anti-Semitism narrative and the anti-left narrative and the sort of white supremacist Western dominance narrative are now coming to a very material conclusion as they serve as the basis for the militarization. The sort of re-militarization of civil society in the United States on the basis that criticizing Israel or criticizing the state is terror, And that the sort of anti-Semitism claim is the basis of that.
0: That was Amaya Gelman, author of the new book, The Anti-Defamation League and the Racial State. Joining Amaya on our summer series, Challenging Zionism in Schools, was educator Mary Najimy. She's the former president of the Massachusetts Teachers Association and co-founder of the Educators for Palestine Caucus in the National Education Association. That is the largest U.S. union with 3 million members. Here's Mary Najimy.
2: So I'm going to talk about a couple of things. I'm going to talk about how to get ready to teach Palestine through organizing. And then I'm an elementary school teacher. Typically, when we talk about teaching Palestine, we think about the upper grades, middle school, high school. I'm going to try to cover all three levels, elementary, middle, and high school. And I'm just going to cover four areas. How do you teach culture in four areas? But let's actually start. Before you get started, prepare yourself. Expect that you're going to have complaints, either minor or major, right? You may have a major Zionist campaign lined up against you, and line your people up. Who are your people? They're your union. They're your coworkers. Don't do this alone, right? Find coworkers who also want to learn how to teach about Palestine, and you do it together. Line your community up, line your civil rights organizations up, line your union up. Get everybody on board to be prepared when you start that there's going to be backlash. No matter what you try to do, even if you try to simply teach Palestinian culture, it's impossible to teach it without getting into the history of Palestine, because Palestinian culture is about how deeply rooted Palestinians are to their land, which then translates culture as resistance. And there isn't a children's book that has been written by a Palestinian that doesn't somehow talk about the history of Palestine, the Nakba, expulsion, displacement, etc., but in very appropriate ways. And sometimes these books just touch upon it. They name it here and there in a couple of pages. Understand anti-Palestinian racism. That is key in your fight. I'm going to put some links in the chat, but the Institute for the Understanding of Anti-Palestinian Racism has a framework. You get to know that framework and you use it to push back on the pushback. Let me just name the framework. Erasure. That's denying the Nakba, erasing the Nakba, erasing Palestinians as a people with a connection to their land. It's dehumanization. It's defamation of Palestinians as inherently anti-Semitic, violent, terrorist sympathizing, and not only defamation of Palestinians, but anybody who stands in solidarity with Palestinians. That dehumanization and the justification of violence and exclusion. Exclusion of Palestinians from the curriculum in this case, right? Exclusion of from hiring Palestinians in educational institutions. Exclusion from letting them be speakers. Know that framework. And when you get pushback, you push back.
0: That was Mary Najimy, co-founder of the Educators for Palestine Caucus in the National Education Association. Earlier, we heard from Amaya Gelman, author of the Anti-Defamation League and the Racial State. Shout out to Medea Benjamin for co-hosting the first half of Code Pink Radio, and gratitude to Michelle Elner for co-producing this radio program. I'm Marcy Winograd. Thank you for joining us. Peace with justice.

But the sea was lonely, and sometimes there was no one to charm. 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

0: Greetings, Earthlings. It's a Northeast State and Federal Forest Enviro Show. I'm one of your co-hosts, Dio, and I'm not in studio with...
1: Yes, this is Forest Ayres.
0: Well, Forest Ayres, happy summer solstice. It's the 21st century. Burn technologies no longer make sense in a climate crisis. And the losers' war against nature must end now. That's how we see it. And we've invited Zach Porter, co-founder of Standing Trees and passionate advocate for America's public lands, back to make the case for permanently protecting state and federal forest lands in the Northeast and, of course, beyond. Also, no new nukes in Massachusetts. We don't think so. Click on that link. As usual, we will also introduce you to our fool on the hill, whoever left the door open, those whose brains were small, and more. But first, it's time for...

0: Revenge of the Critters, it's another listener's suggestion. Some bugs can be a bother, others, not so much. Quote, Trump administration office in charge of tracking pests keeps getting infested with bed bugs, close quote, reads the headline. A U.S. Department of Agriculture agency charged with protecting the country against invasive pests has repeatedly been infested with bed bugs, leading offices to be fumigated and staff to be sent home. Employees reported to the George Washington Carver Center in Beltsville, Maryland, were reportedly warned of the infestation in mid-May. The irony of an outbreak happening in the offices of the Animal and Plant Health Inspection Service was lost on no one, a USDA employee said. Bed bugs were reportedly observed inside the center again on Friday, and employees said they were no longer being allowed to telework, prompting disgust among the conditions inside the building and concern that workers would bring the highly invasive pests home with them. Quote, they are scared, one worker said. If you bring them home, the answer is to trash all of your belongings and fumigate your house at your own expense, close quote. Others said they were paranoid about getting bitten and feeling constantly itchy. There it is, Glenn, Revenge of the Critters.
1: Oh, that's a good one, and dead bugs are pretty smart.
0: Are they really? Has science done a test on bed bug intelligence?
1: They're pretty amazing. They hide, they come out at night. Yeah, they have a very good survival instinct. Look, they're very successful, highly successful bugs. Sort of like cockroaches, but smaller.
0: It's true. Maybe they'll survive like the cockroaches and the ants. Okay, moving on. Fool on the Hill.
2: And nobody seems to like him, the Fool on the Hill.
0: Our Fool on the Hill is a repeat offender, MAGA rep Andy Ogles, or is it Ogles, who cares, kicked off Pride Month 2026 by declaring, quote, homosexuality has no place in America, close quote. With LGBTQ plus Americans under siege by MAGA bigotry, we're fighting back. It's Cedar Key Progress working to fire anti-LGBTQ plus Republicans in Congress. They say they are gearing up to run billboards and TV ads against Republicans who are attacking transgender kids, banning pride flags, and censoring LGBTQ plus voices in schools and libraries. Close quote. Sorry, Andy, it's the 21st century. Check your calendar, you fool. Okay, who left the door open?
3: La puerta está abierta. Who left the door open?
0: On the last show, we took a look at PFAS, which got us thinking about 20th century corporados who came up with slogans like, better living through chemistry, while they proceeded to poison us with any number of products. The blog and podcast had already dropped when Glenn came across one of those who make us wonder, who left the door open, Thomas Midgley Jr., an American mechanical and chemical engineer who played a major role in developing leaded gasoline and some of the first chlorofluorocarbons. Both were later banned due to their disastrous impact on health and the environment. Now, if you happen to believe in karma, you'll be interested to learn, quote, Midgley contracted polio in 1940 and was left disabled. In 1944, he was found strangled to death by a device he devised to allow him to get out of bed unassisted. Close quote.
1: Hey, and the coroner investigated and determined that his death was actually suicide.
0: Oh.
1: And, well, this guy, he was a great inventor, but there's a fantastic quote. It was kind of his eulogy. Thomas Midgley was probably the most destructive organism that ever lived on the planet. Think about that for a minute. What do you have to do to be considered to be the most destructive organism ever? And Thomas Midgley did it. The ozone hole from chlorofluorocarbons. And he personally developed tetraethyl lead, which poisoned tens of millions of people and collectively lowered the IQ of the entire planet. One of the most destructive organisms to ever inhabit the planet Earth, Thomas Midgley Jr.
0: Okay, their brains were small.
4: They were big, dumb, and slow.
5: They couldn't go with the flow.
4: Their brains were small and they died.
0: Well, while we're on the subject of thoughtlessness and lack of foresight, guess who returns to remind us their brains were small and they died, even though they've yet to? The National Campaign for Justice informs us, quote, the New World screw worm that the United States wiped out 60 years ago is back in Texas and New Mexico. This flesh-eating parasite larvae burrow into the living tissue of cattle, pets, wildlife, and in rare cases, people. This never would have happened if Elon Musk's Doge hadn't cut funding for the USDA, fired the people responsible for monitoring this threat, and destroyed the early warning system that could have stopped it. Close quote.
1: Yeah. You know, the screw worm, it's very interesting. The way they eradicated the screw worm was through raising, you know, hundreds of millions of screw worm larvae, the maggots, basically, and irradiating them, which sterilized them. So this was a beneficial use of radiation. They sterilized the screw worm larvae and then released them as adults. And the adults went out and mated with other screw worms, but because they were sterile, they didn't reproduce.
0: Uh-huh.
1: And that was a program that was successful, entirely successful, of eradicating screw worm, which was a real problem in the United States. It still exists in Mexico, but in the United States, they did get rid of it until Doge, until the, whatever you want to call it, the fiasco of Doge. And now the screw worms are back. And the big connection between screw worms and animal agriculture is that screw worms were a problem because of the invention of barbed wire.
0: Whoa.
1: And the animals rubbed up against the barbed wire, even wildlife, and got small cuts in their skins. But that became the target for the screw worm adults to lay their eggs. Much easier for a little maggot to ooze its way into a wound. So in order for them to be able to continue to use barbed wire, they had to eradicate the screw worms. But now, thanks to Elon and his, you know, bunch of brilliant morons, well, they're setting us back 100 years or more.
0: We're screwed.
1: Totally.
0: Okay, moving on.
6: You're saying it's a falsehood, and our press secretary, Sean Spicer, gave alternative facts.
7: Look, alternative facts are not facts. They're falsehoods.
0: Wait, more thoughtlessness and lack of foresight served with the side of Doublespeak of the Week. MAGA Freak Show, Representative Paul Gosar has introduced legislation that would strip away federal protections as the Mexican gray wolf remains highly vulnerable. Gosar cynically named Enhancing Safety for Animals Act would do the exact opposite of what its title suggests. Instead of enhancing safety, it would dismantle the very safeguards that kept Logo from vanishing forever. The bill threatens to undo decades of painstaking conservation work and push this fragile population back toward extinction. The Mexican gray wolf story is already one of catastrophic loss that has survived only due to Endangered Species Act protections and captive breeding programs. Today's entire wild population descends from only a handful of wolves, leaving the species with perilously low genetic diversity that threatens reproduction and survival, close quote. So go to blog and viral show without the w.blogspot.com. Go to that segment and email your rep and tell them to support conservation and oppose GOSAR's BS HR 4255. It's all there on the blog. Okay, let's move on about, his malignancy. So, all these freak show fascists are staking their claim to infamy, and yet his malignancy still manages to outdo them with his own personal brand of idiocy. Take your pick. Of course, there's his bizarre fixation destroying wilderness, or on monument degradation from trashing the White House, reflecting swamp on the National Mall, putting up Soviet-style banners of his glowering mug all over D.C., or his Nazi-inspired victory arch. Go to the blog, click on all those links, get a load of it. Further afield, the Mad King, hashtag no kings, has threatened Greenland, Canada, and of course Cuba. His war on nature also continues, though with mixed signals when it comes to wind power. The administration continues to pay off wind developers for their leases that they have secured to the tune of $2.5 billion taxpayer dollars, while at the same time we find some conflicting news. Quote, the administration has abandoned its effort to halt wind energy projects across the United States and dropped its challenge to a court ruling that tossed the president's order freezing federal permitting and leasing for wind projects, close quote. I don't know about that. Frankly, I don't think he's stopping at all. Regardless, his malignancy and his lot is still enabling the corporados, endangering workers and the public, quote, despite legislation passed in 2016 requiring certain federal agencies to raise their penalties every year to track the inflation rate, the administration has decided to give law-breaking companies a break by canceling this year's OSHA and MSHA penalty increases, as well as penalties issued by other federal enforcement agencies such as the EPA and the Department of Transportation. So it's a free pass from his malignancy for the corporados and their functionaries in government. Classic one.
1: Yeah, as long as they're making lots of campaign donations, then everything is cool.
0: All right. Let's have some good news for change. In the Enviro Show Echo Chamber, we recently received word of a special event. It's called the Francis Crowe and Packy Whelan Memorial Peace Walk, 4th of July Peace Witness. Well, that's a long title, but we're talking about some longtime peace and social justice activists. Here's some insight that was shared among peace and organizers from Chaprock Peace Center and elsewhere. Quote, the darkness of the world is requiring the light within us to respond. It is in times like this, when we would have looked to Frances to help guide our actions, that we respond in her memory. During the Vietnam draft, Frances used to cruise Route 9 looking for young men hitchhikers to pick up so she could do prompt to draft counseling. Quote, I would drive slow and talk fast, she would often recall with a sly grin. When we started planning a walk, we invited Packy to come and say a few words. And when Packy passed away recently, it seemed only right to also remember that they lived together and were partners in peace work, close quote. So indeed, their spirits live on Saturday, July 4th, 8:30 a.m., the 4th of July Peace Walk, honoring Packy Whelan and Francis Crowe. You can gather at the Amherst Common at 8:30 a.m., step off at 9 a.m., walk along Route 9 with peace messages. There's water stations, rest and ride support along the route. Come for any or all. Potluck at Northampton Friends Meeting House at the end of the walk at 1 p.m., and the email address is there on the blog if you want to learn more about that. Okay, Glenn, I think we should check out the critter of the week.
5: We all around a month. We all around a month.
0: Our critter of the week this time is the fascinating wolverine. Quote, typically weighing less than 35 pounds, the wolverine is the largest terrestrial member of the weasel family. They are powerfully built and have short legs with wide feet for traveling across snow. Wolverines require deep snow to dig dens for their young. As highly effective scavengers of carrion, these animals are a vital part of their ecosystem. The species is rare and faces significant challenges to its future in the continental U.S. due to their limited numbers, huge individual territories, and remote locations. It is difficult to gather data on wolverines. This poses a challenge to scientists, agencies, and others trying to understand wolverine habitat requirements, threats to their survival, and pathways to recovery. One thing, however, is clear. As a species dependent on deep snowpack for denning and foraging, the survival of wolverines in the lower 48 is very much at risk due to the foreseeable effects of human-caused climate change. After 23 years of advocacy, wolverines were listed as threatened under the Endangered Species Act in 2023. Close quote. So go to the blog and check out a short video of a wolverine out on the trail. And, of course, you can learn more if you click on the wolverine link. So that brings us to our quote of the week. And as we imagine wolverine out in the wild, let's hear something from Edward Abbey. Quote, devoted though we must be to the conservation cause, I do not believe that any of us should give all our time or effort or heart. Give what you can, but don't burn yourselves out or break your hearts. Let us save at least half of our lives for the enjoyment of this wonderful world which still exists. Leave your dens, abandon your cars, and walk out into the great mountains, the deserts, the forests, the seashores. Those treasures still belong to all of us, and I might add, the critters. Enjoy them to the full. Stretch your legs, expand your lungs, and enliven your hearts. Close quote.
1: Oh, good old Cactus Ed.
0: Yeah. I guess that brings us to our conversation with Zach, yeah?
1: Yes, and, you know, we should return to Zach regularly because he really, for the last few years, he's really been leading the effort in the Northeast here to protect public lands. And I'm pretty amazed by the level of organization, you know, having been involved, you know, very intimately involved in the efforts to protect the Green Mountain National Forest back in the 1990s. And, you know, with Vermont Forest Watch and Preserve Appalachian Wilderness and, you know, that whole time frame coming out of the Earth First movement.
0: Right. Yeah.
1: And then, you know, for many years, almost 20 years, that effort just kind of disappeared. And Zach has really reinvigorated that whole effort, that whole level of awareness among the public that, you know, these are public lands, and what's the most important part of that is public involvement. And he has now gotten the public back in public lands. So I'm really happy to have him on the show and to discuss what's going on with our public lands, both federal lands and state-owned lands, and the need to really designate all of these publicly owned lands as forever wild reserves, like we're trying to do here in Massachusetts. Well, they're trying to do the same thing in the other states in the Northeast. And it's something that we all need to work on. And it may not happen this year, it may not happen next year, but it has to happen. That's the bottom line. It has to happen. And so it's going to take a lot of us to push that up over the hill to get to the other side. So let's listen to the interview and then get involved is what I want to say. It's going to take all of us working together. So get inspired.
0: That's right.
1: All right. Today on the Enviro Show, we are joined once again by Zach Porter from Standing Trees. And Zach, I'll let you introduce yourself a little bit, but I'll just say that Standing Trees is one of my favorite organizations. It's a forest protection and forest monitoring and forest action group in the Northeast U.S. And, well, I remember the early days several years ago when Standing Trees formed, and Zach has been leading the group as the executive director now for, you'll have to tell me how many years, Zach, but for full disclosure purposes, I want to say that I believe in the mission or the goal of Standing Trees to keep those trees standing, especially on our state-owned and federal public lands. And I am personally a monthly supporter of Standing Trees. I send a little donation every month, gets deducted automatically out of my checking account. I don't even notice that it's missing. And that way I can sustain, or I can be a sustaining supporter of Standing Trees. And I recommend that our listeners do the same. It makes me feel good. And there are a few groups that I do that with, none of the big national groups, but some of the local groups like Standing Trees, the Northeast Wilderness Trust, groups like that, that I really believe in. So that's my intro to Standing Trees and to you, Zach. Welcome to the show and tell us a little bit about yourself and what's going on with the forests in New England, Northeast, and specifically what is Standing Trees organizing around when it comes to forest protection?
8: Wow. Thank you, Glenn, for that amazing introduction. Very kind of you. And we're incredibly grateful for your support and the support of many others around the region. It's hard to believe, but we're approaching 5 years as an incorporated nonprofit. We've been around a little bit longer than that since, you know, the idea was hatched. And to be perfectly honest, it seems longer than 5 years, but in a good way. There's been so much going on, and a lot of it positive, even amidst, you know, the tough news that we are all, you know, too used to from both state and federal government in terms of decisions made for the future of our public lands that aren't respecting their integrity. But all of that aside, you know, I think what's so hopeful about this Standing Trees experiment over the last 5 years has been how much traction I think we've gained in a short period of time. And that's only happened with this incredible movement that's built up around the region. And we have, across multiple states now, lots of positive movement for public land protection and much greater public awareness of what's happening out there on our state lands and our federal lands, lands that we all own in common. And so that feels really good. And yeah, it's a neat milestone that we're coming up to here. So yeah, thank you again for the invitation to come on the show.
1: And can you tell us a little bit about some of the big, you know, big ticket hot button issues right now? I'm specifically thinking about, you know, his malignancy, the so-called leader of the U.S. government, besides having ridiculous events on the White House lawn, his malignancy is also attempting to essentially destroy the U.S. Forest Service, turn all of the federal state forest land back to the states to have them mismanage and pillage and, you know, destroy. You know, he's currently stealing the money from the National Park Service to put up memorials to himself. I mean, you know, all that kind of stuff is really degrading our public land infrastructure, whatever you want to call it. And that's something that we need to push back. But there's also this other issue of trying to eliminate the roadless area rule, which is complicated, but I'm sure you can explain it. And those are some things that I know you've been following closely. And then the third thing, it would be the efforts to have some legislation passed in Vermont specifically to address turning most of the state-owned lands into forever wild reserves, essentially similar to what we're trying to do here in Massachusetts. So pick any of those three or hit them one at a time, but let's hit some of those big items.
8: Yeah, thanks. I'll need your guidance as we go through here, because there's no shortage of things to talk about. But yeah, to your point, it's, you know, been an earthquake in our public land management agencies at the federal level, you know, U.S. Forest Service, Bureau of Land Management, National Park Service, U.S. Fish and Wildlife Service. You know, we all saw the chainsaw that came out from DOGE and took a huge swing at public employees and programs that are attached to all of those agencies, and of course to so many other really important functions of our government that we all rely on. So public lands are hardly alone, but it's only gotten worse since then. And, you know, I think it's really important to say up front, and I'm pretty sure you all would agree, Dio and Glenn, that, you know, it's not like things were perfect before we saw the chainsaw come down on these agencies. And like I was just saying, you know, this is the same for so many different government agencies and programs that are critical, you know, for our nation, from healthcare to education, et cetera. So the idea here is not to put things back together again exactly the way that they were. And I think that's a really important thing to keep in mind and is often lost in the news stories that you'll read about, you know, layoffs and program, you know, changes and eliminations and shrinking, you know, offices and whatnot. All of that is important. There's a huge attack on, you know, these agencies, the people who do the work on the science, et cetera. But, you know, there are structural problems with these agencies that have been in place for a long time. And to be perfectly frank, a lot of what we are fighting back against right now are terrible ideas that stemmed from before the Trump administration. And so there are these really foundational issues with the way that we take care of our public lands. Again, in the same way that we are grappling with these foundational issues about how we're going to make sure that everybody has health insurance and how we're going to make sure that everybody has a fantastic public education. Same thing goes for our public lands. We haven't been treating our public lands well. And in a lot of ways, the Trump administration, I think, is just making these problems more obvious for everybody, which is hardly a blessing. But, you know, I do think that there is a opportunity in this crisis. And that's the chance to reimagine what our public lands could be and should be, what these agencies should look like and the way that they should function when we come out of this, which we will come out of it. And to me, the most important thing then is not to just go back to the way that things were, because that wasn't serving our public lands very well either. So, you know, right now, the reality is that we're seeing a bigger threat to the laws that put the public in public lands than we've seen in generations, right? At least since the Reagan era. And that looks like, for example, our national forests moving towards not telling the public when they are planning to do a logging project, for example. The Trump administration is moving to get rid of what's called notice and comment so that you simply won't know what they're planning to do. You might not even get a comment period to weigh in any formal way on the projects that the White Mountain or the Green Mountain National Forest is proposing. And this change has already begun. We're seeing logging projects right now on the White Mountain National Forest move forward without comment periods. And so, you know, it's up to the local decision makers, the what's called the district ranger and the forest supervisor on these national forests, to make a decision about, you know, how they want to engage the public. And so, you know, we need to keep the pressure up and demand that they make a choice. It's their choice to notify and involve the public, or else we're going to lose all of the access that we've had to information about what's going on our public lands, much less the ability to weigh in on them. So that's really just a piece of it, but it's a really important piece, because without that kind of basic information, we're all in the dark. And the Trump administration is doing everything it can right now to make sure that public agencies operate without the transparency and accountability that they might have had in the past. So big change is already coming our way, and that's just the tip of the iceberg. What should we move to next?
1: Well, the issue of state management of public lands, like, you know, not just the state park system, but the state forests in this region. But I know you've been following it closely in Vermont, and that there was some proposed legislation that was going to try to straighten that out in a way similar to what we're trying to do here in Massachusetts, which is kind of take the chainsaws away from the state agencies that have become essentially captured agencies by industry or by special interests. And if you could tell us, you know, how that's going in Vermont. Our bills, unfortunately, have been kind of set aside for this cycle. We have a 2-year cycle in Massachusetts, but how's it going in Vermont?
8: Yeah, great question. And I'm glad you shifted us to looking at the state. I will say, and maybe I'll circle back to this later, that there's still good forward progress being made at the federal level. Legal challenges and other even proactive measures that are hopeful. But at the state level, there's absolutely more positive action in New England, and I imagine around the country right now, with the, you know, quagmire of congressional politics in D.C., there is the chance to make good things happen maybe a little more easily at the state level. And you mentioned the great legislation that, you know, people like yourselves have been working on in Massachusetts for a while. In the state of Vermont, the Vermont Climate Resilience and State Wildlands Act, like you mentioned, would protect about 2/3 of Vermont state lands, or a little bit more. And that bill, like the bills you're talking about in the Bay State, was introduced at the beginning of a 2-year biennium that just concluded in Vermont. And the bill had some great hearings, but did not make it out of committee to a floor vote in the Vermont House of Representatives. So we will be regrouping over the summer months and charting a path forward. And I'll say that it will be a new path when we come back to this, because our leader, our trailblazer, really one of the most amazing state lawmakers in the country when it comes to understanding and advocating for public lands and wild things. This is Amy Sheldon of Middlebury, longtime representative, who was the chair of the Vermont House Committee on the Environment. She is stepping down at the end of this year. So that's a big shift in Montpelier, and it'll be interesting to see who moves into the chair of the House Environment Committee and which other leaders will step up to take that baton and run with it. So we're really grateful to her for, you know, passing the first big changes to Vermont's current use or use value appraisal program to give private landowners a way to have wild forests on private lands and get a tax break, which was already the case in every other New England state other than Vermont, and then to pass a really progressive law directing the state of Vermont to, you know, conserve 30% of the land area of the state by 2030 and 50% by 2050. So those are just a couple of her accomplishments, and this wildlands bill was a really monumental one to get introduced too. So anyways, lots of good progress and some regrouping ahead. But I want to mention one other thing that's going on at the state level in Vermont that is very relevant to every other New England state, because no New England state has done this yet. And that is to put rules in place for state land management and planning for the future of our state lands. And this might sound really wonky, but it all comes down to what role should you, the public, the owner, the co-owner of these lands, what role should you be able to play in shaping the future of your state lands? And right now, no New England state has strict rules about how you get to have a seat at the table and how state government is going to go through the process of planning for the future of state lands, what they're going to prioritize, what they're going to consider as they draft those management plans, how often you get to weigh in. And so Vermont is in the middle of a rulemaking comment period right now, actually, with a comment deadline of Thursday, June 18th, coming right up. And this is a huge chance for the public to change the way that we get to learn about and weigh in on, you know, management plans for vast areas to learn about, you know, logging projects that might be going on in your favorite place to hike or hunt or fish or swim, where the state might be planning to spray, you know, pesticides, all those kinds of things that currently the state of Vermont does not notify you about. We have a chance to say, hey, we deserve to know about and to weigh in on this information. And so that's a huge positive change that was only the result of, at this point, two lawsuits that Standing Trees has been involved in the last 5 years, and a lot of public political pressure. And so we're, you know, pushing for the strongest possible rules for public involvement so that we can export that to other New England states and try to make sure that everybody everywhere has a fair, you know, chance to weigh in on decisions about state land. So there's good things happening at the state level, as you mentioned.
1: Oh boy, we need that in Massachusetts, like you wouldn't believe, because I have tried to get information out of our state DCR, which they say stands for Department of Conservation and Recreation, but we say it stands for the Department of Cut and Run, DCR. And that agency is so opaque, it is like solid. You can't get any information out of them unless you file public records requests, and then they will delay and delay and delay and come up with every excuse why they can't give you the information. They'll drag it out for 2 years without giving you any information. And by that time, everything is kind of done. You know, they've sprayed already. They've cut the trees down before they'll give you the information. It's unbelievable. It's, in my opinion, and this is based on my experience, personal experience, it is just such a corrupt agency following a completely corrupt, self-serving process. We need those kinds of rules and regulations here in Massachusetts, just like you said in the other states. But I know that from personal experience. It's unbelievably frustrating. And they'll never give you the information, essentially, because they either don't want you to have it or they don't want the public to have it. And they're afraid that you're going to make it public, or they don't collect it, like, intentionally. When it comes to spraying, they just refuse to collect any information about what kind of chemicals they're using in the forest, how much gets sprayed, what time of year. None of that. They keep track of zero of that. Even in highly public places in the eastern part of the state, they don't keep track of it. And that's intentional, because they don't want anybody to know. They don't want the people to know that they're spraying their parklands and they're spraying the watershed that goes into the drinking water supply for towns and, you know, entire communities. So, you know, that's something that really needs to change. And it's going to take organizing and activism and, you know, having some kind of a legislative direction where we get legislation or we go through the official rulemaking process, the formal process that's typically under the state's Administrative Procedures Act. You know, that's a process that not too many people know about, and it is very onerous, time-consuming, and frustrating, challenging. So, you know, those are things that I understand what you're talking about. I'm right there with you, and boy, do we need to make those kinds of changes at the state level with the agencies that we entrust. They're supposed to be working under the concept of public trust. And do I trust them? Not for a second.
8: No, that's right. And what I think a lot of people also don't understand or haven't given a lot of thought to, and it's worth it for all of us to pause, is that as bad as things have gotten at the federal level, our state lands are still managed much worse. And the public has even less of a seat at the table than it has at the federal level. And it is just a reflection of how long we've all gone on with state lands that have excluded public participation, that have kept important information secret. And we can't remain kind of numb to what state government is doing on our state lands. There's a lot to lose at the federal level, but at the state level, it would be hard for things to get much worse, to be perfectly honest, in terms of the ability of state governments to move logging projects, herbicide spraying projects, et cetera, forward without much transparency and accountability. And so in a kind of interesting way, I think that also means that we have a lot more to gain at the state level. And actually, that makes me more hopeful for the changes that we're already starting to see around New England as the public takes more interest. And I am confident that we're going to get to a place where our state lands are managed better than they are right now. But the reality is that's in part because we're starting at rock bottom with state lands. And so there's just a lot farther for us to climb. And, you know, conversely, at the federal level, there's a long way to fall. And so there's a lot of turmoil right now, but reason to be hopeful at the state level. And at the federal level, a lot of reason to fight back to keep what transparency and accountability we have on our White Mountain and Green Mountain National Forests and other federal lands around the region.
0: Zach, Dio here. So I guess one way, I know one way of getting traction in this struggle that we've all been involved in for decades is getting the public involved. So I know you've had some events recently at Standing Trees. Do you have anything coming up in the near future which will help bring people in and get them involved in this struggle?
8: That's a great question. You know, right now we are really focused on protecting the roadless rule, as Glenn mentioned. The roadless rule safeguards over 45 million acres nationwide. And in fact, it protects, you know, more than a quarter of the White Mountain National Forest, which is a huge chunk. More of the White Mountain National Forest is protected by the roadless rule than is protected by the Wilderness Act. And the roadless rule provides not the same, but similar protections. Not one acre of land in the Green or the White Mountain National Forest has been logged since the 2001 roadless rule was promulgated at the end of the Clinton administration. So that just goes to show you how important the roadless rule has been. And the roadless rule protects many of the most iconic corners of New England. I mean, anybody who has hiked or just taken a scenic Sunday drive through Franconia Notch or Pinkham Notch or Evans Notch or Carter Notch and, you know, or along the edges of the Presidential Range in New Hampshire understands the value of the roadless rule, although they might not have realized that that's what's protecting all those scenic views that you're enjoying from your car windshield or from your boots as you're hiking through that country. In Vermont, it's places like the White Rocks National Recreation Area that benefit from the protections of the roadless rule. And the roadless rule is under threat more than it ever has been before, even though it's been targeted many times. But the Trump administration is hell-bent on getting rid of it. And what we've been able to do with that threat is to play some jujitsu and really leverage the love that people have, the care that people have for these very special places that have played huge roles in their own lives. Places they took their kids camping for the first time, their first 4,000-foot peak that they climbed in New England, you know, you name it. These are places that people can't imagine living without, and the Trump administration has put a bullseye on them. And so in partnership with the National Parks Conservation Association and the Sierra Club, Protect Ancient Forests, a new organization in Maine, and others, Restore the North Woods, and others have been involved as well. What we're doing is holding hearings around New England, and this is also going on around the nation, to gather public comments about the importance of the roadless rule. And this is extra important because the U.S. Forest Service isn't planning to hold a single public meeting, if you can believe it, for getting rid of the roadless rule. Even though when the roadless rule was first proposed, there were 600 public meetings held nationwide, and 2 million comments submitted, more than any other rulemaking in history on any topic. And so this is an incredibly popular rule, and people love their public lands. They want them to stay protected under the rule. And to answer your question, you know, this has been a great way for people to get involved. And in fact, there is a chance for people to turn out and speak up for the roadless rule coming up next week in Concord, New Hampshire is the next scheduled hearing. And there's the chance to do even more hearings around the region. Down in Massachusetts, maybe we can hold one in the Pioneer Valley or elsewhere. So there's just huge public support for the roadless rule. And it's been great to see turnout up to 100 people in Conway, New Hampshire came out in support of the roadless rule, which I was just blown away. That's how much people love their public lands.
1: Well, Zach, that brings us to a good point here in that we would like you to tell folks how they can find Standing Trees, how they can get on your email list, how they can follow you and support the organization if they agree with the amazing work that you're doing. And so if you would tell our listeners, kind of wrap it up and say, you know, what can folks do? How can they get involved? Do you have a group of volunteers that do certain tasks or help out in certain ways? How can the public get involved in Standing Trees?
8: Yeah, that's a great question. And thank you. From day one, we've always been an organization that is dependent on our grassroots. And there are lots of ways that people can get involved. We're actually looking to schedule some summer outings right now. So if you're somebody who loves to lead people on a guided hike or canoe trip, you know, get in touch, let us know. If you'd like to monitor the timber sales that are going on state or federal lands and make sure that our public lands are being treated, as, I guess, as well as possible, even after a timber sale is approved, you know, helping us monitor what's going on out there, let me know. That's another really important role for volunteers. And then, of course, helping to educate people in your community, getting people together to learn about opportunities to comment, tabling at farmers markets. Those are all ways that people can get involved. And we can supply you with, you know, handouts and other information, but there's lots of great ways to get involved. If you're interested in being even more involved with planning activities and events, you can email me at zporter@standingtrees.org, and I'll plug you in with a group that meets even weekly to, you know, make plans for future actions and events. And, you know, there's really any kind of level of involvement is welcome. So thanks for asking, Glenn.
1: All right. Well, we have been talking with Zach Porter, who is leading this effort with the group Standing Trees. And I know you have a bunch of other people that you work closely with, including a board of directors and that whole thing. But folks can find out more about that by going to the Standing Trees webpage, where a lot of that information can be found. And Zach, we just want to say, you know, you're one of our heroes on the Enviro Show. And, we really believe in the overall mission of Standing Trees to keep these trees standing. They're so much more important for the climate, for biodiversity, and for life than turning them into clothespins or shipping them across the ocean to, you know, Japan or some other place where most of the wood from New England gets shipped on the international wood market or sent to Canada, for instance. So anyway, Zach, thanks so much for being on the show. Thanks for all the amazing work that you do. And I hope our listeners will plug in to Standing Trees and support that work. And we wish you to continue doing this and have the enthusiasm and the optimism that it takes to be in this for the long haul. So thanks for being on the show, Zach.
0: Thanks, Zach.
8: Thank you, Glenn and Dio. Yeah, looking forward to coming back again sometime. Keep up the great work with the show.
0: Okay. Over the hill, you said earlier. Over the Beacon Hill.
1: Yeah.
0: Those people don't get it.
1: There's a reason why all these state capitals are up on hills. And that's because, you know, they're up there and looking down at us. And we need to push, just like pushing that rock up the hill. We need to push back. We need to push up. And we need to get up to their highest point. And then we need to go over them. And that's the way it works. That's the way it's always worked. And, you know, there's a saying that when the body moves, the head shall follow. And we are the body. And that's the way we have to move in order to get the leaders to follow us, because they're never going to lead when it comes to these kinds of issues. Mm. We're actually the leaders, and we need to make them follow.
0: There it is. Okay, that brings us to the Bus Stop Billboard. And like we always say, at the top of the Bus Stop Billboard is filled with weekly events. And response to what's going on in Washington, and it's a pretty hefty collection of standouts and so forth. So check that out first. And then I guess where do we go, Glenn? How about Tuesday, June 23rd, 7 p.m.? An in-person event will be held at Grow Food Northampton and is free and open to the public. You can register on the blog. Organizers from the Springfield Climate Justice Coalition will tell the story of how they have held the zombie biomass plant at bay all these years. Check that out.
1: And then Wednesday, June 24th, from 6 to 8 p.m., it's a community hearing on the roadless rule repeal. We talked about this with Zach, and it's about how public lands like the White Mountain and Green Mountain National Forests are being trashed. So we need to stand up and fight back. That's at the Unitarian Universalist Church of Concord, and that's in Concord, New Hampshire, and there is a link on the blog for that.
0: And Sunday, June 28th, 10 to 11:30 a.m., Stormwater and Sewer Safari. This is a family-friendly event where we'll learn about combined sewer overflow and how sewage pollution from combined sewage overflow affects the Alewife Brook as well as the people and wildlife. And there's way more info on that at the blog. Check it out.
1: And Saturday, July 4th, 8:30 a.m., that's the July Peace Walk honoring Pocky and Francis Crow. So check that out. And for more information, there's an email address on the blog.
0: July 15th, noon to 3 p.m., Massachusetts Roadmap for Advanced Nuclear and Fusion Energy Discussion Series, sponsored by Governor Healey and UMass Lowell. They're seeking, quote, stakeholder engagement, close quote, on their push for nukes. Let's give it to them. Info on the blog.
1: Yeah, and don't forget to bring your stakes to drive into the heart of the monster. So that's a little editorial comment. But if they want stakeholder engagement, let's hold some stakes and pound them right in. And Sunday, July 19th, 11 a.m. to 2 p.m., Good Trouble Lives On. It's a votercade. Parking lot of Levi Haywood Memorial Library, 55 West Lynn Street in Gardner, Mass. And it's a fight to protect voting rights. So find out more about that in the spirit of Selma Montgomery and the March on Washington. And get involved. Go to the blog. Click on the link.
0: There it is. And we try to update the bus stop billboard almost daily. So keep your eye on it if you're wondering what's going on out there in the world. And I believe, Glenn, that we're done with this show.
1: Yeah, we're out of time, but the one thing we do want you to remember is to listen to your mother.
0: Indeed. Okay, this is Dio saying adios.
1: And this is Glenn Forrest Ayres. Take care, folks. Get out in nature and protect it.
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Charles Neville and Eric Struthers Diamond. Thank you. Right here, we're going to turn you on to our brother. We call him the Horn Man. We got the Grammy Award winning saxophone of Dr. Charles Neville.

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1: 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We interrupt your typical programming here for a special live recording today of the Frederick Douglass speech, What to the Slave is the 4th of July. I am here with volunteers in the studio. We will be reading the speech live for audiences here. Afterwards, we will have a discussion about the speech, and callers are welcome to call in and participate if they feel so moved. I would like to acknowledge that reciting these words and discussing its content and context can result in racial and historical traumatization and re-traumatization for participants and audience members. So I invite everybody to take care of themselves in any way they feel that they need to. So thank you for listening, and we're going to start the speech.
2: The meaning of the 4th of July for the Negro, Frederick Douglass, July 5th, 1852. Mr. President, friends and fellow citizens, the task before me is one which requires much previous thought and study for its proper performance. The papers and placards say that I am a deliverer of the 4th of July oration. This certainly sounds large and out of the common way, for it is true that I've often had the privilege to speak in this beautiful hall and to address many who now honor me with their presence. The fact is, ladies and gentlemen, the distance between this platform and the slave plantation from which I escaped is considerable, and the difficulties to be overcome in getting from the latter to the former are by no means slight. That I'm here today is, to me, a matter of astonishment as well as of gratitude. This, for the purpose of this celebration, is the 4th of July. It is the birthday of your national independence and of your political freedom. This, to you, is what the Passover was to the emancipated people of God. It carries your minds back to the day and to the act of your great deliverance. This celebration also marks the beginning of another year of your national life and reminds you that the Republic of America is now 76 years old. I am glad, fellow citizens, that your nation is so young. You are, even now, only in the beginning of your national career, still lingering in the period of childhood. I repeat, I am glad this is so. There is hope in the thought, and hope is much needed under the dark clouds which lower above the horizon. Fellow citizens, the simple story is that 76 years ago, the people of this country were British subjects. The style and title of your sovereign people, in which you now glory, was not then born. You were under the British crown. Your fathers esteemed the English government as the home government, England as the fatherland, although

0: a considerable distance from your home, impose, in the exercise of its parental prerogatives, upon its colonial children such restraints, burdens, and limitations as, in its mature judgment, it deemed wise, right, and proper.
1: But your fathers, who had not adopted the idea of the infallibility of government and the absolute character of its acts, presumed to differ from the home government in respect to the wisdom and justice of some of those burdens and restraints. They went so far as to pronounce the measures of government unjust, unreasonable, and oppressive, and altogether such as not to be quietly submitted to. I scarcely need to say, fellow citizens, that my opinion of those measures fully accords with that of your fathers, feeling themselves harshly and unjustly treated by the home government, your fathers, like men of honesty and men of spirit, earnestly sought redress. They petitioned and remonstrated and did so in decorous, respectful, and loyal manner. This, however, did not answer the purpose. They saw themselves treated with sovereign indifferences, coldness, and scorn. Oppression makes a wise man mad. Your fathers became restive under this treatment. They felt themselves the victims of grievous wrongs, wholly incurable in their colonial capacity. With brave men, there is always a remedy for oppression. Just here, the idea of total separations of the colonies from the crown was born. It was a startling idea, much more so than we, at our distance of time, regard it. The timid and the prudent of that day were, of course, shocked and alarmed by it. Their opposition to it, then, dangerous thought, was earnest and powerful. But amid all their terror and affrighted vociferations against it, the alarming and revolutionary idea moved on, and the country with it. On the 2nd of July, 1776, the old Continental Congress, to the dismay of the lovers of ease and the worshippers of property, closed that dreadful idea with all the authority of national sanction. They did so in the form of a resolution. We seldom hit upon resolutions drawn up in our day where transparency is all equal it. Resolved that these united colonies are, and of right ought to be, free and independent states, that they are absolved from all allegiance to the British crown. Citizens, your father made good that resolution. They succeeded, and today you reap the fruits of their success. The freedom gained is yours, and you, therefore, may properly celebrate this anniversary. The 4th of July is the first great fact of your nation's history, the very ring bolt in the chain of your yet undeveloped destiny. Fellow citizens, I am not wanting in respect for the fathers of this republic. The signers of the Declaration of Independence were brave men. I cannot contemplate their great deeds with less than admiration. They were statesmen, patriots, and heroes. And for the good they did and the principles they contended for, I will reunite with you in honor of their memory.
2: They left their country better than their own private interests, and all will concede that it is a rare virtue that ought to command respect. He who will intelligently lay down his life for his country is a man whom it is not in human nature to despise. Your fathers staked their lives, their fortunes, and their sacred honor on the cause of their country. They were peacemen, but they preferred revolution to peaceful submission to bondage. They were quiet men, but they did not shrink from agitating against oppression. They showed forbearance, but they knew its limits. They believed in order, but not in the order of tyranny. With them, nothing was settled. That was not right. With them, justice, liberty, and humanity were final, not slavery and oppression. You may well cherish the memory of such men. They were great in their day and generation. Their solid manhood stands out the more as we contrast it with these degenerate times. How circumspect, exact, and proportionate were all their movements. How unlike the politicians of an hour. Their statesmanship looked beyond the passing moment and stretched away in strength into the distant future, fully appreciating the hardship to be encountered, firmly believing in the right of their cause, wisely measuring the terrible odds against them. Your fathers, the fathers of this republic, laid the cornerstone of the national superstructure, which has risen and still rises in grandeur around you. Of this fundamental work, this day is an anniversary. My business, if I have any here today, is with the present. The accepted time with God and his cause is the ever-living now. We have to do with the past only as we can make it useful to the present and to the future. Now is the time, the important time. Your fathers have lived, died, and have done their work, and have done much of it well. You live and must die, and you must do your work. You have no right to enjoy a child's share in the labor of your fathers unless your children are to be blessed by your labors. You have no right to wear out and waste the hard-earned fame of your fathers to cover your indolence.
1: Fellow citizens, pardon me. Allow me to ask, why am I called upon to speak here today? What have I, or those I represent, to do with your national independence? And are the great principles of political freedom and of natural justice embodied in that Declaration of Independence extended to us? And am I, therefore, called upon to bring our humble offering to the national altar and to confess the benefits and express devout gratitude for the blessings resulting from your independence to us? Would God, for your sakes and ours, that an affirmative answer could be truthfully returned to these questions? Then would my task be light and my burden easy and delightful. But such is not the state of the case. I say it with a sad sense of the disparity between us. I am not included within the pale of this glorious anniversary. Your high independence only reveals the immeasurable distance between us. The blessings in which you this day rejoice are not enjoyed in common. The rich inheritance of history, liberty, prosperity, and independence bequeathed by your fathers is shared not by you, not by me. The sunlight that brought life and healing to you has brought stripes and death to me. This 4th of July is yours, not mine. You may rejoice. I must mourn. To drag a man in fetters into the grand illuminated temple of liberty and call upon him to join you in joyous anthems were inhuman mockery and sacrilegious irony. Do you mean, citizens, to mock me by asking me to speak today? Fellow citizens, above your national tumultuous joy, I hear the mournful wail of millions whose chains, heavy and grievous yesterday, are today rendered more intolerable by the jubilee shouts that reach them. My subject, then, fellow citizens, is American slavery. I shall see this day from the slave's point of view. Standing here, identified with the American bondman, making his wrongs mine, I do not hesitate to declare with all my soul that the character and conduct of this nation never looked blacker to me than on this 4th of July. Whether we turn to the declarations of the past or to the professions of the present, the conduct of the nation seems equally hideous and revolting. America is false to the past, false to the present, and solemnly binds herself to be false to the future. Standing with God and the crushed and bleeding slave on this occasion, I will, in the name of humanity which is outraged, in the name of liberty which is fettered,
3: in the name of the Constitution and the Bible, which are disregarded and trampled upon, dare to call in question and to denounce with all the emphasis I can command everything that serves to perpetuate slavery, the great sin and shame of America. I will not equivocate. I will not excuse. I will use the severest language I can command. And yet not one word shall escape me that any man whose judgment is not blinded by prejudice or who is not at heart a slaveholder shall not confess to be right and just.
4: I fancy I hear someone of my audience say, "It is just in this circumstance that you and your brother abolitionists fail to make a favorable impression on the public mind. Would you argue more and denounce less? Would you persuade more and rebuke less? Your cause would be much more likely to succeed." But I submit, where all is plain, there is nothing to be argued. What point in the anti-slavery creed would you have me argue? Must I undertake to prove that the slave is a man? The slaveholders themselves acknowledge it in the enactment of laws for their government. They acknowledge it when they punish disobedience on the part of the slave. There are 72 crimes in the state of Virginia which, if committed by a black man, subject him to the punishment of death, while only 2 of the same crimes will subject a white man to the like punishment. What is this but the acknowledgement that the slave is a moral, intellectual, and responsible being? Southern statute books are covered with enactments forbidding, under severe fines and penalties, the teaching of the slave to read or to write. When you can point to any such laws in reference to the beasts of the field, then I may consent to argue the manhood of the slave. When the dogs in your streets, when the fowls of the air, when the cattle on your hills, when the fish of the sea and the reptiles that crawl shall be unable to distinguish the slave from a brute, then will I argue with you that the slave is a man. For the present, it is enough to affirm the equal manhood of the Negro race. Is it not astonishing that while we are plowing, planting, and reaping, using all kinds of mechanical tools, erecting houses, constructing bridges, building ships, working in metals of brass, iron, copper, silver, and gold, that while we are reading, writing, and ciphering, acting as clerks, merchants, and secretaries, having among us lawyers, doctors, ministers, poets, authors, editors, orators, and teachers, that while we are engaged in all manner of enterprises common to other men, digging gold in California, capturing the whale in the Pacific, feeding sheep and cattle on the hillside, living, moving, acting, thinking, planning, living in families as husbands, wives, and children, and above all, confessing and worshiping the Christian's God, and looking hopefully for life and immortality beyond the grave, we are called upon to prove that we are men. Would you have me argue that man is entitled to liberty, that he is the rightful owner of his own body? You have already declared it. Must I argue the wrongfulness of slavery? Is it to be settled by the rules of logic and argumentation as a matter beset with great difficulty involving a doubtful application of the principles of justice, hard to be understood? How should I look today in the presence of Americans to show that men have a natural right to freedom? To do so would be to make myself ridiculous and to offer an insult to your understanding. There is not a man beneath the canopy of heaven that does not know that slavery is wrong for him. What am I to argue that it is wrong to make men brutes, to rob them of their liberty, to work them without wages, to keep them ignorant of their relations to their fellow men, to beat them with sticks, to flay their flesh with the lash, to load their limbs with irons, to hunt them with dogs, to sell them at auction, to sunder their families, to knock out their teeth, to burn their flesh, to starve them into obedience and submission to their masters? Must I argue that a system thus marked with blood and stained with pollution is wrong, No, I will not. I have better employments for my time and strength than such arguments would imply.
5: What then remains to be argued? Is it that slavery is not divine, that God did not establish it, that our doctors of divinity are mistaken? There is blasphemy in the thought. That which is inhuman cannot be divine. Who can reason on such a proposition? I cannot. The time for such argument is past. At a time like this, scorching irony, not convincing argument is needed. Oh, had I the ability and could reach the nation's ear, I would today pour out a fiery stream of biting ridicule, blasting reproach, withering sarcasm, and stern rebuke. For it is light. It is not light that is needed, but fire. It is not the gentle shower, but thunder. We need the storm, the whirlwind, and the earthquake. The feeling of a nation must be quickened. The conscience of a nation must be roused. The propriety of the nation must be startled. The hypocrisy of the nation must be exposed, and its crimes against God and man must be proclaimed and denounced. What, to the American slave, is your 4th of July? I answer, a day that reveals to him more than all other days in the year, the gross injustice and cruelty to which he is the constant victim. To him, your celebration is a sham. Your boasted liberty, an unholy license, your national greatness, swelling vanity, your sounds of rejoicing are empty and heartless, your denunciations of tyrants, brass-fronted impudence, your shouts of liberty and equality, hollow mockery. Your prayers and hymns, your sermons and thanksgivings, with all your religious parade and solemnity, are to him mere bombast, fraud, deception, impiety, and hypocrisy, a thin veil to cover up the crimes which would disgrace a nation of savages. There is not a nation on earth guilty of practices more shocking and bloody than are the people of these United States at this very hour. Go where you may, search where you will, roam through all the monarchies and despotisms of the world, search out every abuse, and when you have found the last, lay your facts by the side of the everyday practices of this nation, and you will say with me that for revolting barbarity and shameless hypocrisy, America reigns without a rival.
0: Take the American slave trade, which is especially prosperous right now, and carried on in all the large towns and cities in one half of this Confederacy. In several states, this trade is a chief source of wealth. It is called the internal slave trade, in order to divert from it the horror which the foreign slave trade is contemplated. That trade has long since been denounced by this government as piracy and an execrable traffic. To arrest it, this nation keeps a squadron at immense cost on the coast of Africa. Everywhere in this country, it is safe to speak of this foreign slave trade as a most inhuman traffic, opposed alike to the laws of God and of man. It is, however, a notable fact that while so much execration is poured out by Americans upon those engaged in the foreign slave trade, the men engaged in the slave trade between the states pass without condemnation, and their business is deemed honorable. Behold the practical operation of this internal slave trade, the American slave trade, sustained by American politics and American religion. Here you will see men and women reared like swine for the market. You know what is a swine drover? I will show you a man drover. They inhabit all of our southern states. They perambulate the country and crowd the highways of the nation with droves of human stock. You will see one of these human flesh jobbers armed with pistol, whip, and bowie knife driving a company of 100 men, women, and children from the Potomac to the slave market at New Orleans. These wretched people are to be sold singly or in lots, or to suit purchasers. They are food for the cotton field and the deadly sugar mill. Mark the sad procession as it moves wearily along, and the inhuman wretch who drives them. Hear his savage yells and his blood-chilling oaths as he hurries on his affrighted captives. There, see the old man with locks thinned and gray, Cast one glance, if you please, upon that young mother whose shoulders are bare to the scorching sun, her briny tears falling on the brow of the babe in her arms. See, too, that girl of 13, weeping, yes, weeping, as she thinks of the mother from whom she had been torn. The drove marks tardily. Heat and sorrow have nearly consumed their strength. Suddenly, you hear a quick snap like the discharge of a rifle. The fetters clank and the chain rattles simultaneously. Your ears are saluted with a scream that seems to have been torn its way to the center of your soul. The crack you heard was the sound of the slave whip. The scream you heard was from the woman you saw with the babe. Her speed had faltered under the weight of her child and her chains. That gash on her shoulder tells her to move on. Follow the drove to New Orleans. Attend the auction. See men examined like horses. See the forms of women rudely and brutally exposed to the shocking gaze of American slave buyers. See this drove sold and separated forever. And never forget the deep, sad sobs that arise from that scattered multitude. Tell me, citizens, where, under the sun, you can witness a spectacle more fiendish and shocking. Yet this is but a glance at the American slave trade as it exists at this moment in the United States.
1: Fellow citizens, this murderous traffic is today in active operation in this boasted republic. In the solitude of my spirit, I see clouds of dust raised on the highways of the South. I see the bleeding footsteps. I hear the doleful wail of fettered humanity on the way to the slave markets, where the victims are to be sold like horses, sheep, and swine, knocked off to the highest bidder. There I see the tenderest ties ruthlessly broken to gratify the lust, caprice, and rapacity of the buyers and sellers of men. By an act of the American Congress, not yet 2 years old, slavery has been nationalized in its most horrible and revolting form. Mason and Dixon lines have been obliterated. New York has become as Virginia, and the power to hold, hunt, and sell men, women, and children as slaves remains no longer a mere state institution, but is now an institution of the whole United States. The power is coextensive with the Star-Spangled Banner and American Christianity. Where these go, may also go the merciless slave hunter. Where these are, man is not sacred. He's a bird for the sportsman's gun. By that most foul and fiendish of all human degrees, the liberty and person of every man are put in peril. Your broad Republican domain is hunting ground for men. Your lawmakers have commanded all good citizens to engage in this hellish sport. Your president, your secretary of state and force, as a duty you owe to your free and glorious country and to your God, that you do this accursed thing. Not fewer than 40 Americans have within the past 2 years been hunted down and without a moment's warning hurried away in chains and consigned to slavery and excruciating torture. Some of these have wives and children, dependent on them for bread, but of this no account was made. The right of the hunter to his prey stands superior to the rights of marriage and to all rights in this republic, the rights of God included. For black men, there are neither law, nor justice, humanity, nor religion. The fugitive slave law makes mercy to them a crime. The bribes the judges who tries them. An American judge gets $10 for every victim he consigns to slavery, and $5 when he fails to do so. The oath of any two villains is sufficient under the Hell Black enactment to send the most pious and exemplary black men into the remorseful jaws of slavery. His own testimony is nothing. He can bring no witness for himself. The minister of American justice is bound by the law to hear but one side, and that side is the side of the oppressor. Let this damning fact be perpetually told. Let it be thundered around the world that in tyrant killing, king hating, people loving, democratic Christian American, the seats of justice are filled with judges who hold their office under an open and palatable bribe and are bound in deciding in the case of a man's liberty to hear only his accusers.
2: In glaring violation of justice and shameless disregard of the forms of administering law and cunning arrangement to attract the defenseless and in diabolical intent, this fugitive slave law stands alone in the annals of tyrannical legislation. Americans, your Republican politics, not less than your Republican religion, are flagrantly inconsistent. You boast of your love of liberty, your superior civilization, and your pure Christianity, while the whole political power of the nation is solemnly pledged to support and perpetuate the enslavement of 3 million of your countrymen. You hurl your anathemas at the crowned-headed tyrants of Russia and Austria and pride yourselves on your democratic institutions, while you yourselves consent to be the mere tools and bodyguards of the tyrants of Virginia and Carolina. You invite to your shores fugitives of oppression from abroad, honor them with banquets, greet them with ovations, cheer them, toast them, salute them, protect them, and pour out your money to them like water. But the fugitives from your own land you advertise, hunt, arrest, shoot, and kill. You discourse eloquently on the dignity of labor, yet you sustain a system which, in its very essence, casts a stigma upon labor. You can bare your bosom to the storm of British artillery to throw off the three-penny tax on tea, and yet wring the last hard-earned farthing from the grasp of the black laborers of your country. You profess to believe that of one blood God made all nations of men to dwell on the face of all the earth and hath commanded all men everywhere to love one another. Yet you notoriously hate and glory in your hatred all men whose skins are not colored like your own.
3: You declare before the world and are understood by the world to declare that you hold these truths to be self-evident, that all men are created equal and are endowed by their Creator with certain inalienable rights, and that among these are life, liberty, and the pursuit of happiness, and yet you hold securely in a bondage which, according to your own Thomas Jefferson, is worse than ages of that which your fathers rose in rebellion to oppose, a seventh part of the inhabitants of your country. Fellow citizens, I will not enlarge further on your national inconsistencies. The existence of slavery in this country brands your republicanism as a sham, your humanity as a base pretense, and your Christianity as a lie. It destroys your moral power abroad. It corrupts your politicians at home. It saps the foundation of religion. It makes your name a hissing and a byword to a mocking earth. Be warned. A horrible reptile is coiled up in your nation's bosom. The venomous creature is nursing at the tender breast of your youthful republic. For the love of God, tear away and fling from you the hideous monster and let the weight of 20 million crush and destroy it forever.
4: Allow me to say, in conclusion, notwithstanding the dark picture I have this day presented of the state of the nation, I do not despair of this country. There are forces in operation which must inevitably work the downfall of slavery. I, therefore, leave off where I began, with hope. While drawing encouragement from the Declaration of Independence, the great principles it contains, and the genius of American institutions, my spirit is cheered by the obvious tendencies of the age. Nations do not now stand in the same relation to each other that they did ages ago. No nation can now shut itself up from the surrounding world and trot round in the same old path of its fathers without interference. The time was when such could be done, but a change has now come over the affairs of mankind. Walled cities and empires have become unfashionable. The arm of commerce has borne away the gates of the strong city. Intelligence is penetrating the darkest corners of the globe. Wind, steam, and lightning are its chartered agents. Oceans no longer divide, but link nations together. From Boston to London is now a holiday excursion. Space is comparatively annihilated. Thoughts expressed on one side of the Atlantic are distinctly heard on the other. In the fervent aspirations of William Lloyd Garrison, I say, and let every heart join in saying it, Godspeed the day when human blood shall cease to flow, in every clime be understood the claims of human brotherhood, and each return for evil good, not blow for blow. That day will come, all feuds to end, and change into a faithful friend each foe.
6: I want to thank all of the readers in the room for reading that beautiful speech. I would like to now take three big breaths to center everyone. We could do that together. Breathe in. Breathe in. And one last time, breathe in. So this program is being supported by Mass Humanities, which is being supported by Mass Cultural Council. So we would love to thank them for bringing this speech into the airwaves and our community, and it's just been really, really powerful moment for me to get to listen to all these people that I interact with every week reading such powerful historic words. So really, thank you all so much. We are now going to move on to the discussion section of the program. So bear with me. We got two microphones in the room, so I'll be doing the sound and also asking the questions. So if you would like to talk, you can raise your hand a bit and we'll get you that microphone. So our first question is, what expectations do you think a white audience would have for a black speaker such as Douglass in 1852? I'm going to just read the question one more time for everybody. What expectations do you think a white audience would have for a black speaker such as Douglass in 1852?
0: I guess that would depend on where he was reading. At the time in the North, I'm not so great at history, but there was not much slavery in the North as there was in the South, where it was a major economic driver. So I don't imagine that he would have too many opportunities to read it in Virginia and the South. I know that he did come to Greenfield. There's actually a little mural on the painted on sidewalk out in front of where the Washington Hotel used to be, which is now where the memorial, the war memorials are on Main Street. And I would imagine that the hall was packed and people were anticipating, because there was a lot of abolitionist movement in the North. So I think it depends on where he was when he was reading it.
5: So, yeah, Douglass was speaking to what I would say were friends. They were people and they were supporters of him and the abolitionist movement. And therefore, they were And when I say supporters, they were in charge of like getting him his speaking engagements and finding places for him to stay and funding the work that he was doing. And there definitely was probably some tension about this speech, because the idea is he's saying like these are people who are his friends that have invited him to speak about the horrors, the horrors of slavery. However, you know, he addressed them too. So it was. I think probably difficult to hear, and also challenging for Frederick Douglass too, because when people are supporting you, sometimes people can feel like they want to tell you what to say and like don't go too far. You know what that looks like. Even if you have sponsors or what have you, it's like they tell you what to say, what not to say. And so I'm sure there was some tension around that, because they're saying to themselves like, hey, we're abolitionists, we're here for the cause. But he's saying like, you're here, you're still celebrating something right now, that without thinking about the other people who are not included in this celebration.
6: I would say that this is the second year that Greenfield Community TV has participated in this, and so it's not even the first time I've heard this speech, but I feel like extremely jarred every time I hear any part of this or many parts of this speech, and I just can't imagine how it would feel, and it being the white audience, like, and in a much different world today where I feel like so much progress has happened, but still so feel implicated and feel like I need to do more when I hear things like this that I can't. Yeah, it must have felt really. I hope that it was received well. I think that it feels so important for me to hear this now in 2026. I feel like I relate to so much of the different lines.
5: 1852, when he did the speech, so this is 2 years after the Fugitive Slave Act, and which basically meant that this man was in danger anytime he stepped up to a podium, and then especially because his presence was advertised in advance and people were coming out to see him. So much like even now, if somebody's disliked or people want to hurt someone, there's an opportunity when people know they're coming to speak publicly about a particular topic. So he definitely was putting himself at risk. And I would imagine that it probably also was a level of discomfort for some members of the audience, again, because just much like now, if I was to have a conversation with people who consider themselves allies or accomplices, right, and I note a blind spot, it can be very uncomfortable to hear that you have a blind spot with regard to something, whatever it is. And so I'm pretty sure there was definitely a level of discomfort, but I hope that it also ignited a little bit more for people to look at those blind spots.
4: Yeah, this is sort of at the risk of veering away from the initial question, but I was sort of, you know, when I read through this speech, so much of it actually feels like you could give this speech today and it would ring just as true. We have never resolved the hypocrisy that Douglass speaks to. It is still blatant in everything that is happening around us today, and even yesterday. and so, you know, when I think about, well, what if this speech were delivered in earnest, not just a retelling, but a real, like, what if the first time that anyone ever heard it were today, right now, or tomorrow, and it was delivered to an audience of people that I think we might consider friends or allies or accomplices, how do I think that the current liberal white folks would respond to this? And I think some of them would be incredulous. Some of them would be in tears. Some of them might have walked out. Some of them would be inspired to action, hopefully. That is the goal. But I don't necessarily want to give anyone that much credit. Just seeing how far the struggle has not gone where it needs to go. That is sort of a reaction that I'm sitting with.
6: So I'm going to move on to the second question, which is what... Sorry, it's hard to hear yourself. Okay. What do you think the purpose was for Douglass's repetition of the words your and you throughout the speech when referring to his white audience and America?
0: Well, that was to the main point of the speech, that they were not free, even though the country, 76 years old at the time, was celebrating their freedom from what they considered tyranny and you know, all their other grievances that are written out in the Declaration of Independence from England, as he said in the speech, but yet they were not conferred any of that freedom. And so that was that. He's like, why did you even bring me here, you know? And and he told him. He told him right. And I'm sure that there were people squirming in that audience, but they came and they stayed and he lived on. So I think he was heard. And 10 years later, we had an American Civil War over probably just that, even though some people will say no. So that's why he was saying you.
4: There, and obviously I wasn't present back in 1852, I wasn't there, but I have noticed there is this tendency for white liberal audiences to find a person of color that they like and kind of adopt them, and they're claiming a kinship. They're saying, you are with us. And Frederick Douglass is saying, wait a minute now, hold up. I am not with you because I am not free the way that you are free. And to keep that cognitive dissonance from masking itself, to maintain it right at the level of, you need to be aware, white audience, that this, that you are speaking doublespeak here, that this is not, the two truths are not happening, you know, that it's just not an equivalency. And so I think that there is a real, like, making sure that they don't get too comfortable in the speech. Like, the whole speech is uncomfortable, but there's that, like, I am actually not. I'm your ally in this moment. I'm glad you invited me. Maybe they paid him some money, hopefully. But that there is, we are not the same here. And I think that needs to be sort of remembered. And I think that tendency plays out even today.

0: Our next question is, Douglas says, Americans, your Republican politics, not less than your Republican religion, or flagrantly inconsistent. You boast of your love of liberty, your superior civilization, and your pure Christianity, while the whole political power of the nation, as embodied in the two great political parties, is solemnly pledged to support the perpetuate and enslavement of 3 million of your countrymen. Do you have an experience you would be willing to share that was flagrantly inconsistent with what you understood about America and its ideals?
1: I mean, we just had a slate of Supreme Court decisions handed down over the past couple of days that are flagrant violations of the principles upon which we said we wanted to embody when we were founded. Like, just absolutely trampling upon any semblance of life, liberty, happiness, justice, equality. They're not present at this time, to the best of my knowledge, in our current laws and the institutions.
2: I'm also amazed, you know, we live up here in a very, in New England, in a very liberal area. I'm told when I moved up here that we lived behind the tofu curtain, which I thought was kind of cute. And I see the rest of the country and I see people fighting very much, and the conservatives bringing religion in and, you know, the right to life and all that. But those typically are the first people that would like to have a death penalty. You know, that would like to remove gains made by people at lesser, not even along racial or anything, just the people that have want to keep what they have, and they're willing to suspend, and I'm talking about all humans on the planet, suspend sometimes what they feel is right because it's either inconvenient or against whatever, and it is still going on today, even just in society. You know, people just, they say things that are wrong, but they say that they're right because it's backed up by whatever, and that was rampant at the time, and it's still rampant today to some extent.
3: Yeah, your point made me think about particularly right now in terms of like the laws that were made that made changes that got rid of Roe versus Wade, and how, you know, like you said about pro-life and well, people are for life and like we believe in this and in other people's lives, but then are willing to kill other people, you know, who practice that. And so it's like violence is used for that. And I think that's one of the next questions where they talk about faith in Christianity. And so I always find that one of the most frequently inconsistent things is that people, you know, preach God and Jesus, and then go and do like the exact opposite. Like, is that really what Jesus would do if that's who you believe in? And then, you know, to make sure that people are starving and make sure that people are hurt and to physically hurt people and to shame people, and to just cause so much violence, to me is, I think, the most inconsistent thing, especially when, if you read the Declaration of Independence, which is really a wonderful document, when you're reading it, they talk about like the things that King did that were violent and that were wrong, and they were like, hey, like, this is wrong. And so again, for you to call out the King's violence but then you inflict it upon people once you're in power is certainly inconsistent.
4: Well, I was you know, as Stacy already said, where does one begin? I was reminded of one of the inconsistencies that I often think of is that they, you know, in a country that likes to think of itself as the world's police in a way, or a country that likes to see itself as the protector of oppressed peoples around the world, in its various, you know, international pursuits. You know, it's interesting. And another modern instance of people stepping up to a podium, I'm thinking of people who, brave souls who've stepped up to give commencement speeches that were not supposed to mention Gaza or mention Palestine, that did so anyway, and called it what it is, a genocide in Palestine. Many of those people have actions have been taken against them. People have had their honorary degrees revoked. People have lost jobs at universities. So I'm just thinking of other expectations that we have today when people step up to a podium, and the hypocrisy that goes along with, you know, that we want to hear what you have to say so long as it goes with what we already expect and what we already hope to hear.
5: I think we have economic situations that speak to the inability to have pursuit of happiness across many sectors of our, there's two things. So inability to pursue happiness due to economic oppression, and then a celebration, what I see, sort of reflecting back to the, well, I see a celebration of wealth and a celebration of it's okay to pursue happiness if you're really, really up there with your already money, but not so great to care about the happiness of people who can't get there. And that affects housing, you know, that is reflected in housing problems and access to food. I mean, we're talking food and housing, and people don't have that, and yet our country still, some people are celebrating this like massive wealth spurt that is so prized, praised, celebrated at a cost, and at those costs of violence that you're talking about. We have a violence culture too. So if you're a sensitive person in the world, it's just, yeah, it's a lot. And I'm grateful to be in the room with people who are sensitive enough to sit together with the uncomfortable that we need to continue to sit with.
3: Yeah. Also, one of the inconsistencies is that America, like you said, boasts and like brags about their reputation, but their reputation is not great around the world. When you go to other places, they're like, oh my God, I feel so bad for you all, or this is happening. So, but the way they tell it is like, they're doing great. We're the best. And like you said, we're the moral keepers and we're the protectors of the oppressed. But when you go to other countries, they don't feel that way about us at all.
0: Well, thank you all so much for doing the reading all together. That was really, really, really powerful for me and hopefully to the listeners at home. We're going to be playing this program replays throughout the month, so other people will get to hear this if they didn't tune in right now. And this program is so generously supported by Mass Humanities. There will be readings in the state, I mean, throughout the year, but really this is the moment where this happens a lot. Do you want to talk at all about how to get involved with board readings, how to find out about them?
3: Yeah, sure. Really quickly, you can go on to masshumanities.org to find a list of readings to attend near you. There'll be 76 in total by the time we reach September that are taking place all over Western, Eastern, everywhere in Massachusetts. So visit masshumanities.org. Also encourage you to explore the Reading Frederick Douglass Together page. There are a ton of resources, particularly about Douglass's life in Massachusetts and all the places he lived and visited. There's a copy of the Trauma-Informed Guide in case you want to read Frederick Douglass on your own. There are multiple copies, types of the speech. We have a small, medium, and a longer version of the speech and multiple translations. So please be sure to check that out. And thank you for hosting this. This was amazing.
0: 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And this was Reading Frederick Douglass.
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7: TV is enough. It's providing artificial friends and relatives to lonely people. What it is a recurrent families. The same friends and relatives come back week after week after week after week. And they're wittier and they're better looking and they're much more interesting and they're richer than your real friends and relatives.

one of the greatest guitar solos ever recorded. Hey there, you've wandered your way into El Baco's Deep End. The actual Deep End segment can be found during the last quarter of my show, where you'll hear some great music that doesn't necessarily fit into what I normally play on the rest of the show. I delved into my Cheesecake Disco and Funk Vinyl collection this week. Let's kick things off with a raucous start with Little Richard and Jenny Jenny. I've never heard a version of this song where Richard doesn't lose his breath. It's a real workout.

The Gap Band, You Dropped a Bomb on Me, that's got a great synth groove in it. And you heard right, no doubt, with Hella Good. Rocksteady is actually a pretty good album, you know, for No Doubt. The Barcase with Soul Finga, The Ventures, Wipe Out. Normally I hate drum solos, but I'll make an exception. Who wants to hear a drum solo? No one, that's who. You hear a drum solo live, you go get a beer. I do genuinely like two drum solos. Ringo Starr, The End, and Bunny Carlos, Ain't That a Shame off of Budokan. Both short and sweet. Starting us off with a bang was Little Richard. Next is The Go-Go's, off their best album, Talk Show, I'm the Only One, from 1984. They finally got a good producer and are firing on all cylinders.

bracket, Why Should I? That's off their debut, 924 Forestville Avenue on Caroline Records. These guys should have been so much bigger. Even in punk circles, they're pretty obscure. They have a home with Fat Records presently, still putting out albums. Of course, I recommend their earlier stuff first. One time I saw them at the Bay State in Northampton, which is basically a living room or a kitchen. They have, like, plates on the walls, or had. The guy owned the place, Skip Town. But it was just me and my friend Ray in the audience, and they were incredible. Before that, The Figs and Bad Luck Sammy. The Patriots reference is a bit dated now, but this is off their one major label album for Capitol, Banda Macho. This album tanked. Didn't help that Capitol picked exactly the wrong single from it. I miss these days. The first two Figs albums were this totally hyperkinetic form of power pop. Before that, one of my favorite music videos, Robert Palmer, Simply Irresistible. In it, they show one of his background dancers play that crazy hair metal solo flawlessly. Love it. The Go-Go's started us off. It's time to crank it up. Yes, I used to listen to WAAF in my formative years. This is Dang from the John Spencer Blues Explosion.

Danko Jones with Full of Regret. His songs kick so much ass that it makes the hair on my arms stand on end. Check out the video for this one. They did a trilogy of videos from Below the Belt with the likes of Selma Blair, Elijah Wood, Ralph Macchio, Jenna Malone, Lemmy, and Mike Watt. He's real popular around the world, just not in the U.S., If any popular U.S. band from 2026 tells you they're playing rock and roll, they're not. Before that, Local H with Bryn Mawr Stomp. Total kick-ass. And Local H could be considered a one-hit wonder with Bound for the Floor. That's too bad because they have tons of great stuff out. Electric Six and I Want to Take You to a Gay Bar. I think I finally have this band out of my system. Their first album, Fire, is excellent, though. Gas Huffer, Stay in Your House, as in, can we stay in your house? The rigors of a punk band touring. John Spencer Blues Explosion, kick this noise off. So up next is Babes in Toyland with Sweet 69. This was a single, had a video, but I don't think it did much for them.

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That was Gangrene and Skate to Hell, a hardcore classic. I always wanted to see these guys. I've heard stories of Chris Doherty having to be carried off the stage because he was too drunk to play. He had a stroke in 2017 and lost the ability to play guitar and walk. Yet they've got some East Coast tour dates coming up for the 40th anniversary of Another Wasted Night. I think I had to bleep them on this song. Sounds like he says, grab a board and F the pigs, which is hilarious. So you hear a little blip in that song. Prior to that was Sepultura and Subtraction from Arise. I always thought these early

Early Sepultura records were too raw. You know, maybe I'm more into thrash now. I first got into them with Chaos AD, which is somewhere between raw and polished. Arise is a great thrash LP, though. Black Flag, Bastard in Love, that's from Loose Nut. Pretty much everything from Slip It In or My War on Out is dicey, but I genuinely like Loose Nut. Greg Ginn's guitar playing is as whacked out as ever, playing all the wrong notes in the right places. Peaches with Iggy Pop and Kick It. I am obsessed with Peaches and Electroclash in general. I was going to do an all-Electroclash deep end, but found all the songs were just too dirty. Maybe I'll make an exclusive for Mixcloud. Babes in Toyland started us off. Nothing against the band, but I don't know how much commercial appeal they could possibly have. In the 90s, there was this mad scramble to get alternative bands signed to major labels. The most unlikely bands got signed, like the execs had no idea what they were doing. Everyone wanted the next Nirvana. Bands like Babes in Toyland, The Melvins, and Tad got deals, and they had no idea what to do with them. I kind of get the Melvins being a target because they have a built-in fan base, but they're a cult band at best, and not easily accessible. They did get Houdini released on a major label, and that record is sheer genius. Get ready to groove on this. Next up is Cake in Short Skirt, Long Jacket.

door in the back of my head, where I dump out all that crap so I can just feel solid again.

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Hot Butter Doing Popcorn. A real oddity. Yet it was a huge hit. Only in the 70s, I guess. The Dandy Warhols with Solid? That's another band that I wanted to see live. Not only do I like their music, but I wanted to see the keyboard chick play topless. Who plays topless? I mean, there's the Cramps. Ivy would come out topless, and in all fairness, Lux would come out bottomless. Prior to that, Cheap Trick and Perfect Stranger, co-written by Linda Perry. The only thing I know about her is that horrible Four Non Blondes song. But she wrote a killer song for Cheap Trick. Cake started us off. Up next is Devo and Baby Doll. I hate to play this version, but it's the only one I've got handy. I have a Tapehead soundtrack cassette somewhere, which has the German version of this song, forever immortalized in the movie. Here goes.

Municipal Waste and Septic Detonation. Part of the retro thrash revival in the 2000s, where everyone sounded like a coked up Anthrax. Donny Iris, Love is Like a Rock. You think I'm going to play Sweet Mary Lee and not play Love is Like a Rock? Also, Devo Baby Doll, that was a single mix, and it's the English version.

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But now that you're here...

0: Grace Jones needs a man. She is a little frightening, a little intimidating. Perhaps a man like you? I'm 5'6". We'd make a really odd couple. I don't think she wrote this song for me. I Need a Man is from Portfolio, 1977. Before that, Sheila and B. Devotion and Seven Lonely Days, 1979. This is apparently the French Sheila doing disco in English. Practically all her other records are in French. It's confusing because there is another Sheila who's doing dance music in English in the 70s. Anyway, this sounds real good for a picture disc. I originally thought she was playing tennis on it. Nope, she's got a stick on the beach. So James Brown did a jazz record with a jazz trio in 1969. Mr. James Brown, getting down to it. These are mostly old standards. Sunny, That's Life, Strangers in the Night, Chicago, All the Way. But he forces these jazz squares to get funky, and they do a version of Cold Sweat, which is what we heard. I think the Ohio Players are equally as well known for their album covers as they are for Love Roller Coaster. This song's from Honey, which has a semi-tame cover, at least by their standards, but get a load of the inside of the gatefold. I played FOP from 1975. What is a FOP? What is fopping? I think only the Ohio Players know. We started with Shotgun, all spaced out, all funked up, with an intro called Space N. Make of that what you will. The album is Good, Bad, and Funky, 1978. The first time I played this, I was convinced their lead guitarist was playing a Les Paul through a Marshall amp. I'm like, that's a first. Subsequent listens have said otherwise. I think he has an overdriven Les Paul or an SG. Still pretty noisy for an old funk record. Oh dear, I've run out of time. You've been listening to El Baco's Deep End on WMCB 107.9 FM in Greenfield, Massachusetts. I can't leave you with an I'm out of here song, so this'll have to do. Hopefully I can make it past the call letters. I like food, food ain't good. I like food, food ain't good. Cheesy burger, cheesy fight. Too late, I do not decide. Teen ain't good, what type of food? Got my way or I'll eat too. I like food, food ain't good. I like food, food ain't good. Crimson dime back and eating. I like food, food ain't good. I like food, food ain't good.
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0: oberni makaje jamraru titi ma madina yole yanande muhammad rasulallah sallallahu alaihi wasallam.
1: 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We got some.
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checking out the beat conductor, Mad Lib, on the Blue Note Records, keeping the funk alive.

This is a test of the emergency alert system. It is only a test.

Hey, what's up, guys? Hop here. Thank you for tuning into the channel. This is a Ruger SR556. This rifle came out in 2009 and was discontinued a number of years ago. In the context of the commercial AR market, this really isn't out of the ordinary. It's a short-stroke piston AR, which was the style of the time in the late 2000s and early 2010s. But what the SR556 means for Ruger is a lot more important. I think the SR556 is a clear demarcation point between the old Ruger that existed since its founding and the current Ruger firearms company that we know today. So, let's talk about the Ruger SR556. Today's video is made possible by our channel sponsor, Venture Surplus. U.S. military surplus gear can be a good way to get a lot of capability on a budget. The surplus alternative to brand new gear may not be as high speed, low drag, but it does tend to be high quality, effective, and often American made. Today's example is sleep systems. I have a fairly high-end sleeping bag that

Ignore that last DJ autoplay intro here with the fresh set for June. What is it? June 12th here? No, not June 12th. Yes, it is June 12th. Okay. Here with the fresh set for June 12th, where I'm getting back into the groove of things. This time we're going to go to South America. We're going to stay on the northern side, specifically Peru and Colombia. I'm just going to do straight from my records for this one. So I got a lot of compilations to play for you. We're first going to start it off with a couple of cumbias from the Disco Fuentes record label. This is an excellent compilation put out by one of my favorite record stores in the country, Domino Sound, out in New Orleans. Shout out to Domino Sound. Not only do they sell amazing records, but they press their own stuff, and all of it's gold. So this one is an awesome compilation. It's the Cumbia Campesina, the Farmside Cumbia from Los Corraleros de Majahualpa. The cowboys from Majahual. I'm not too sure.

All right, everyone. It's been a while since I've checked in. Hope you've been okay without me. But we're doing Colombia and Peruvian music today on Jet Lag Radio here on 107.9 WMCBLP, WMCB.net. I brought in my vinyl for this one. When we started off the set, we listened to a couple tracks off an album called Las Orillas. Las Orillas del Magdalena, which is a compilation of classic cumbias from the Disco Fuentes label out in Colombia. What else did we hear? We heard a Nidia Jonjara song. She's an amazing Colombian artist. We heard this band, Tropicalia Band, from Colombia called Rompe Rayo. They have an album called Insurgentes Carismáticos, Charismatic Insurgents. Picked this one up in San Francisco. I got pretty lucky out there. There's a awesome Latin record label called Discodelic out in the Mission, or La Misión, if you will. They sell only Latin stuff. I was talking to the owner for a bit, and he recommended this album, and it's pretty sweet. We also heard a couple of tracks from the Roots of Chicha, psychedelic cumbias from Peru. So the more kind of psychedelic sounding tracks were off that. And then we also heard a few cuts from the Onda Tropica album, which is this amazing project that Quantic put together that has a bunch of Colombian and a couple of Chilean artists, but mostly Colombian artists, and they all got together to make some awesome tracks. That last one was from the Onda Tropica, and then the super sweet Iron Man cover was from that album. Let's listen to one more song from Rompe Rayo. This one is going to be called El Gallo Impavido. I'm not sure what impavido means. I'll have to look that up. But something about a rooster. Give me a call here at the station. Let me know what you think. 413-475-3958. That's 413-475-3958. And you got to hit line 2 to reach me. Or you can hit me up on Instagram @AutoplayDJ. All right, I'll see you on the other side.

0: All right, folks, that's going to do it for me. I hope you've enjoyed this Colombian and Peruvian edition of Jet Lag Radio. I'll be next week. I don't know the theme yet. I'll figure that out. But I'm going to hand things over to Empress over at Moving Mountains Media. Hope you have a great weekend, and I'm sure you'll enjoy the next show. Stay tuned.
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1: By the pain, you can feel it. Just try not to get all of your feelings. Any situation, you can kill it. Just remember, you one of the realest. I can't lie, I do get in my feelings. But I still got a hand on my business. When I pull up the windows, it's up. When I

Express. All right, you heard it here first, guys. So greetings to Western Massachusetts, New England, Pioneer Valley, and the rest of the world. It's your girl, Empress, on the ones and twos. 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So what are you going to do? 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And like I always let you guys know, if you're an artist, promoter, small business owner, youth programmer, if something's going on in your area you want to come and talk about, or you just have a story to share with the listeners, make sure you email me directly, and that's at EmpressBenu@outlook.com or EmpressBenu777@gmail.com, and that is to schedule an interview. And like I always say, guys, we're going to keep on moving these mountains together. So, we're here, right? It is Friday. And it's 96,000 degrees outside. Literally, it's like 96,000, and your girl's walking around with my black head wrap on, a black cancer shirt, because it's almost cancer season. So I'm promoting all the cancers, and some black yoga pants. I don't know. I don't know. Maybe I was in the house with the air conditioning and I didn't really catch on to everything that was going on until I walked out my door. By the time I walked out my door, I'm like drenched, but it's too late because I had a meeting to go to before I came to the studio. So it is what it is. But like I said, today is June 12th. There's so much we're going to try to shoot into this hour and 35 minutes. I do have a special guest coming at 5 o'clock, but I'm not going to say. It's a huge surprise, and I really don't want to say anything. So please do not tempt me, because I might let it out, but I'm not going to. So don't text me, do not DM me, don't even call me. I turn everything off. My phone will not be going off like usual in the background, because I turn everything off, because I want nobody to ask me who this person is until this individual is literally sitting in the chair. Okay, so that's how we're gonna do that. Okay, but there's so many things that we are gonna talk about when my guest gets here. But there are some things I just want to remind you guys. We had an explosion of guests this month in June. Literally every week. I think I had like two guests every week. Okay. So I'm just going to remind you guys before I get too into the conversation that we're about to have at 5 o'clock when my special person gets here. But once again, June 25th, we had Mick last week come and talk to us about the fireworks fundraiser. That's going to be trivia night for America's 250th celebration. This is a fundraiser for the fire over the Greenfield Recreation Department fireworks that they do annually. We all love Greenfield Recreation. So this is a way that we could all come in to take part and be part of this wonderful event. And that date, once again, is going to be June 25th at 5:30. It's going to be at the Greenfield Elks Lodge, and that's at 3 Church Street. There's going to be food. There's going to be drinks. There's going to be fun. There's going to be cash prizes. And there is a small fee for every person. But don't forget, like Mick told us, the max that you can have on the team is 8 people. So if it's you and your significant other, don't get discouraged. You have a team, right? All you got to do, know some American history as far as music goes, movies goes, and trivia question. If Mick is listening, I did not forget that I do have 1 point on the board, my friend, for answering your trivia question about the Beatles. So yes, I'm not going to let that go. Okay. And also this for the whole month of June, the Lava Center, they are actually having all their playwrights this month. They have 12 playwrights
12 play writers throughout the month of June. So that is every Friday and every Saturday. The doors open at 6:30. The show starts at 7. So if you are in the area, if you are interested in being a play writer, hold on. If you have visited and you've seen some of the playwrights this month, or if you're interested in being a play writer, that information that you can get in contact with them directly is info@thelavacenter.com. Once again, that is info, I-N-F-O, at thelavacenter.com. And that's if you have any information that you would like to know about events that's coming up at the Lava Center, or if you would like to be involved, you know, and join one of their playwright community sessions. I mean, like I said, that wasn't on my bingo card for 2026, but this is where we're at. And I'm kind of like, you know, interested now. Not that I need to really pick up anything else on my plate, because guys, you already know I don't need it. I honestly don't need to, but it came to me. So if you see me writing a playwright, or I'm promoting a playwright for 2027, don't say, Empress, what did you get yourself to? Because my answer will be, I didn't go looking for it. It came looking for me. So, yeah. So that's where we're at, okay? Also, my good friend, my good friend out there, Simon White, came in a couple weeks ago as well to talk about the Window Reggae Fest that is coming up. I'm still trying to snatch him up. So, my friend, if you're out there, I'm still looking for you to come back. And we're going to try to see if we could get some artists to come in with you this time to actually do some freestyle work. You know, you just really never know, right? But anyway, so he was talking about the event that he had a couple weeks ago that was at the Deja Brew. From what I heard, that was... It was wonderful. I heard that the vibes was right. Everything was good. Last week, they had a tribute to Bob Marley that was in Springfield at White Lion. I heard that that show was off the wall. So the Window Reggae Fest is actually the next one that's coming up. And this is July 11th, guys. So we have like about a month to get ourselves together, right? And it's from 2 p.m. until midnight, okay? And there's like a lineup of artists. This is all live bands, live music, all that great stuff. There is an advance fee, but it is cheaper if you buy it online, like most things, versus paying for it at the door. But it's also kid friendly, so kids under 12, they actually can come in for free, okay? So it's going to be vendors, full bar, bonfire, Caribbean food. For those of us who was part of the Charlemont Reggae Fest, when they say bonfire and all this other stuff, you automatically start thinking about the mountains. I remember the first time I went up to Charlemont, it wasn't even the Reggae Fest. It was more like a Rasta retreat. They had like a Rasta retreat, and like all the Rastas was up there with like the drums and, you know, their chalices. And it was so mystic and so natural. I remember I went up there with my aunt, and she's like, don't touch a stone. And if you've ever noticed some of the stones when you're walking up that rocky hill, they're just so mystic. Don't touch anything. I didn't touch nothing, but I was like, wow. And I remember going up there, it was just the open field. There was no tents because it wasn't a reggae fest or anything like that. It was just like a bunch of Rasta. Like I said, it was really natural. It was really uplifting, really mystic and powerful. And the kids was running around playing soccer. I mean, I don't know when the next one of that, the Rasta retreat is up there at Charlemont, but it's actually due time for me to go back and get re-energized. But anyway, besides that, we were talking about the Window Reggae Fest. I started talking about Charlemont, and you already know from there, I tend to go off. That's what I do. But anyway, let's get back to the Window Reggae Fest. If it rains on the 11th, there is a rain date, guys, and that is going to be July 12th, okay? But if it doesn't rain, then the date is going to be July 11th. I'm going to give you the website information so you could go to the website and find out all this information yourself. So it is www.simonwhiteandrhythminc.com.
www.simonwhiteandrichard.com. 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And I will spell it out for you. www.simonwhiteandrichard.com. Okay? And that's where you can find out all the information. You can purchase your tickets and everything like that, guys. So, like I said, advance tickets are always cheaper at the door, even though the door price is not that bad. But it's always cheaper to get your tickets advanced. So if you can do that, I advise you to go right to that website and you can purchase your tickets for now. And that is for the Window Reggae Fest, the 6th annual Reggae Fest that my friend Simon White has done. So yeah, so big up my bro Simon White out there doing great things for the culture. Gotta love it, gotta love it. So we're about to jump back into some more music. I'm switching the vibes up a little bit because this will be my repeat show for Juneteenth, because it is next, Juneteenth is next week. So, of course, I'm going to play some energy about Juneteenth. I'm going to have some information about some Juneteenth events. And I'm even going to read a speech by Sister Sojourner Truth. And I love this, so that's why I'm going to read it. So when this show plays on Juneteenth, happy Juneteenth, but this is a Juneteenth festive show. So do not touch that dial, guys, and I will be right back, all right? Call a friend and tell a friend. Your girl Empress is on the air, and you are listening to Moving Mountains Media on 107.9 FM or WMCB.net.

0: 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Good afternoon. You are listening to Moving Mountains Media, Franklin County's number one spot for today's hits, yesterday's classics. 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And if you miss a portion of my show, you can always hear the playback version. That's every Saturday morning between 8 to 10 a.m. And now, I am so happy to actually announce the soul man himself of Greenfield, Massachusetts is in the building. Soul man.
1: Never been referred to as soul man before, Empress, but I appreciate it.
0: That is John Weaver, Franklin County CDC, the soul man. Thank you so much for coming in today. What an honor.
1: Oh, thanks for having me. And I love your music here. Great selections today.
0: That's right. I was telling John, I was like, all John's missing is like the bell bottoms and afro. He's over here jamming, soul man. I said, you are now officially the soul man. Tracy Talbert, if you're listening, I did it.
1: I want this intro every time I go out somewhere.
0: Right, the soul man. So, John, I know there's some things we're going to talk about today. So let's just start. Let's jump into it. Today is June 12th. I've been telling everybody about the Juneteenth events that's going around, not just in Greenfield, but also around Franklin. Not just Franklin, but Western Massachusetts. I believe just like 5 different events. And I didn't really touch Boston because Boston is like their own universe.
1: Yeah, it's own thing going
0: on. With Juneteenth. So, but I try to focus right here on Western Mass, basically Hampton, Hampshire, Franklin County. Yeah. And just so everybody knows, because I have a lot of listeners in Springfield, big up Springfield, to let you know where you can go to be part of these events. But today we're talking about Greenfield Juneteenth, which is also the 5th annual Juneteenth. And John Wade from Franklin County CDC and the Welcome and Belonging Committee is actually taking the bull by the horns, basically, this year and running with it. And I couldn't be more honored than to know that Juneteenth is in the hands of a wonderful organization.
1: And we are so happy to be picking up on your great work over the last 4 years, Empress. I mean, getting this going, keeping it going. It's been at different places. I think with the Energy Park, mm-hmm. it was at Beacon Field, mm-hmm. and this year over at GCC. We're really excited.
0: That's right. We've had a run. Parades. Yep. We've had parades. We have fire trucks with the cooling. Out there in heat waves. What have we not done, right? So now we're on to college. So this is great. So, John, can you tell us a little bit about this Juneteenth event this year, where it's going to be at, the times, the speakers you have lined up?
1: So we're changing it up a little. As I said, you've done amazing work in the past few years, and everybody wanted to keep it going. Mm-hmm. And so Franklin County Community Development Corporation, I think, stepped up. And that's largely because we've been running the Welcoming and Belonging Franklin County Group for the last probably 7 or 8 years. Really a group of people who care about our community, mm-hmm. and want to see some more diversity, to tell you the truth. Mm-hmm. You know, Franklin County is known to be a pretty white population, mm-hmm. and yet we think we have a lot to offer. It's a great place, so why mm-hmm. can't we be maybe more welcoming and make sure everybody feels like they belong? Mm-hmm. And we've been so lucky and honored to have had Tracy Talbert as our racial justice community engagement leader for past 5 years. Mm-hmm. Big shout out to Tracy. Mm-hmm. And so she stepped up and said, let's the Franklin County CDC take a little bit more lead here. Mm-hmm. But with all of our partners, everything's through collaborations around here. And that's what Franklin County's known for. We want to continue that.
0: That's awesome.
1: So we've got a good group. So 1 to 4 mm-hmm. on Friday, Juneteenth. Mm-hmm. You can't really forget the 19th. Mm-hmm. And it's a beautiful Friday afternoon out at Greenfield Community College. Campus.
0: On the grounds.
1: Out on the grounds. Mm-hmm. We'll get the tent. You'll

0: o'clock. We'll be there. So we're really looking forward to having a good community gathering and some good food.
1: Mm-hmm.
0: Matt Grimes from Northern Soul.
1: Mm-hmm.
0: So what do you hear the menu?
1: I did. I heard there's some macaroni and cheese, some fried chicken. Some collard greens. I was in a meeting today with Tracy and Angela. They're doing some vegetarian dishes and pasta dishes. So, yes. And watermelon.
0: And watermelon to cool people down. Exactly. Hey, if it's anything like today, I don't know.
1: Oh, yeah. Today is a watermelon. Today, definitely. Definitely. And some, you know, there's going to be plenty of drinks and water and all that good stuff. So you don't have to worry about not being hydrated out there in the heat. And I have been checking the weather because this has been something, the stress behind Juneteenth when you're having an outdoor event, as you know, is always the weather. You're checking the weather like you're on Farmer's Almanac, like a month in advance. What is the weather for June 19?
0: But it's going to be warm. Matter what the weather, we'll have some tents, bring your umbrella if it happens to rain.
1: Mm-hmm.
0: But we're going to be there. Dr. Shabazz from UMass will be there.
1: Mm-hmm.
0: Angela Campbell from GCC.
1: Mm-hmm.
0: Mari Champagne.
1: Mm-hmm.
0: Empress is going to talk a little bit about the history and stuff, which we all need to know about. And again, this is, Juneteenth has been around for a long time, but I think people aren't, still a lot of people not aware of it. And more and more, so every year we sort of get some more people to understand that the end of slavery, people found out about it 2 years later. So it's just crazy.
1: Mm-hmm.
0: But to remember that, you know, slavery ended, but there's still a lot of oppression going on and a lot of problems that we still have to work on. So I think every year we need to continue to talk about these issues. Yeah.
1: Mm-hmm. And I'm glad you brought that up. Not that I'm putting you on the spot. I don't do that. We just have conversation. But I've noticed lately that there has been such an increase in the racial divide in this country. It's almost scary, especially because I have young sons, you know, I also have a young daughter, you know, and I knew I was born in the 70s. I'll be 50 this month, but I was born in the 70s, and that was a different time, right?
0: Yep.
1: But I feel like I wasn't really faced with a lot of what is going on right now.
0: Yeah.
1: But I heard, like, back in my grandparents' days, ironically, what I'm seeing, a lot of the language and activity is like it skipped a generation and came in this generation like a freight train.
0: Yeah.
1: And I'm just like, you know, and I'm just like really concerned because I know there's so many different events. You know, there's the Pride event this week. There's Juneteenth next week. And just the scope of the negative kickback and language out there right now, it's definitely a very uncomfortable time.
0: Yeah. And again, there's always been people pushing back, and I think that's why we need to be out there both, as you said, this weekend with Pride and next weekend with the Juneteenth, because I think the vast majority of people want to see positive change.
1: Correct.
0: And we need to stick together and don't let those other voices, you know, drown it out.
1: Mm-hmm.
0: So that's what I love that Franklin County keeps coming out.
1: Mm-hmm.
0: And that's why just showing up matters.
1: Mm-hmm.
0: And so we can't let these kind of things just you know, forget about them.
1: Right. And like when you said earlier, as far as, you know, the diversity, you know, I moved to Greenfield in 2020, February 1st, 2020, and it's a different Greenfield. Honestly, because like literally I would go somewhere and I would be like the only face there. So it's like 4 or 5 years later, you could definitely see a change in the dynamic, even in the school system.
0: Yep.
1: You know, there's more diversity. And I'm just like, it's good to see that.
0: Yep.
1: You know, when you think about Greenfield, nobody would ever really think, like you said, Greenfield, you know, majority, but you see more diverse cultures coming together, and I think that's a great change.
0: Absolutely,
1: that's happening. You know, and I really want to see more positive movement towards that.
0: And I think hopefully you'd agree. You know, everybody being more welcoming and making people feel like they're part of this community, because it is so much great around here to offer. You know, so we want to make sure everybody participates in that.
1: Mm-hmm. So you're welcome. So the Welcome and Belonging Committee. So let's talk a little bit about that. Is that an internal board, or is that people from the public? Could they be part of this board? And what is it? I know you said.
0: Yeah. So we got together, and the reason why partly the Franklin County CDC sort of spearheaded it is because we want both nonprofits and private business to be involved. Mm-hmm. Like, it

0: the nonprofits are always trying to do something positive, maybe. Mm-hmm. But the private industry, you know, got in there too. So if, you know, one of the examples that came up was that if there's a black person that's coming up to your business in Franklin County, and they're driving along and they get pulled over by the cops or something, or they get hassled somewhere else, then they're not going to kind of come to your business. So even if you are welcoming and belonging, mm-hmm. that if other things happen to them in the community, then mm-hmm. they're going to feel like this isn't the place for me. Mm-hmm. And so it's really a community. It can't just be one organization or one business. It mm-hmm. has to be all of us working together. So that's where we try to have the leaders from different organizations or just anybody who's really wants to get more involved. Mm-hmm. Learning, a lot of it is learning. Some of our we weren't taught the history. Mm-hmm. You know, Tracy's doing this mm-hmm. linguistic bias workshops mm-hmm. because there's words that we use that aren't welcoming to people, mm-hmm. and we don't even know it. Mm-hmm. You know, some of us, you know, I'm a white guy of privilege, mm-hmm. and so it's like I live my life. I never had to pay attention to it. But once mm-hmm. you start paying attention, you can't. Mm-hmm. It's hard to go back, sort of.
1: Yeah.
0: So part of welcoming and belonging is to just open the door, mm-hmm. Learn new things, and see what we can do together. Mm-hmm. Yeah. Make sure the conversation is really wide around the county.
1: So I'm sure probably some conversations are probably really uncomfortable.
0: Oh yeah, and
1: but at the same time, educational.
0: It takes time. I mean, that's mm-hmm. the thing. We you know, we always talk about being comfortable with discomfort.
1: Mm-hmm.
0: Yeah. And if you're not moving through that discomfort, then you're not doing the work and,
1: right.
0: and learning about our biases. We all have biases. The you know, earlier, the faster you kind of admit it and start to recognize it, mm-hmm. I think the better, then you can move forward.
1: Mm-hmm.
0: So defensiveness, we talk a lot about. Why do we get defensive sometimes?
1: Mm-hmm.
0: It's like, let's get over that and try to move forward together.
1: So do you think like would y'all think about maybe having some kind of community engagement conversation, bringing more of the community
0: yep.
1: together to have
0: yep.
1: these conversations?
0: There's also the group Racial Justice Rising, who's been doing this over the years, and they've had some people come and talk to the library and things like that. So I think we need to do more of that.
1: Mm-hmm.
0: You know, we talked about, you know, having a community book read or something.
1: Yeah.
0: So a lot of us have read White Fragility, for example, mm-hmm. which is like really gets that, okay, wow, I recognize myself in mm-hmm. some of this, mm-hmm. and it helps open it up. And I think if we did things like that as a community. So, I mean, you're involved with all this stuff, so I
1: hey.
0: Can see you continuing to.
1: Right.
0: And I think we get it like sponsored by mm-hmm. by some other organizations. So that's
1: yeah,
0: what we're
1: sure a lot of organizations would definitely be behind.
0: Yeah.
1: You know, because especially, yeah. and not just for the older ones, because, you know, sometimes I find myself and I'd rather work with the young people
0: yep.
1: because, you know, they're more about change,
0: yeah.
1: yep. you know, the Nate Wooders of the world,
0: exactly.
1: for instance, you know? So it's yeah. it's like I find myself really gearing towards that group of young people because
0: yeah.
1: they have more energy,
0: yeah.
1: more
0: yeah.
1: fire, they're about more change, you know? And a lot of older people, like my age or older, like, you know, they're stuck in their ways. And like when I come, I don't really want to fight with that. I'd
0: yeah.
1: rather...
0: Yeah.
1: be part of that change. So
0: so I think we have like Mari from GCC.
1: Exactly.
0: She's going to be there the Juneteenth.
1: Mm-hmm.
0: And the new director from the YMCA.
1: Wesley
0: will
1: Jackson.
0: Be there. And again,
1: he's
0: there's
1: awesome.
0: A lot of young people at the Y, and so
1: mm-hmm.
0: that engaging them.
1: Exactly.
0: And so I think those are the folks that, and I think GCC now has there's a lot of diversity over there. So
1: mm-hmm.
0: it is in the younger generation, I think
1: absolutely.
0: There is more. And now we have to make sure, and that's partly, again, what the CDC tries to help with. We need good jobs. Like, you want to be welcoming, but
1: mm-hmm.
0: you also have to have jobs and a good
1: mm-hmm.
0: quality of life here.
1: Right.
0: So hopefully these students that graduate, whether it's from UMass or GCC, we can keep them here.
1: Invest
0: they can build their life
1: economy.
0: Here.
1: Mm-hmm.
0: And they can, and we're all about entrepreneurs, too. And
1: mm-hmm.
0: There's a lot of business opportunities out here.
1: I know.
0: So,
1: you guys
0: yeah.
1: just had your take the mic. Not take the mic. I'm sorry.
0: Take the floor.
1: Take the floor.
0: And I'll put a plug in for that.
1: Mm-hmm.
0: On June 25th is
1: mm-hmm.
0: the final. So
1: yep.
0: we have five finalists who are going to pitch their businesses, and
1: mm-hmm.
0: one of them is going to win $10,000.
1: That's so
0: Franklin
1: huge.
0: First
1: yes.
0: Credit Union put up some money.
1: Mm-hmm.
0: So, yeah, getting more entrepreneurs, you know, working for a company is great. But if you have an idea, if you want to start your own business, I mean,
1: mm-hmm.
0: that's what we're around for, too. So.
1: And don't you have, like, certain classes for entrepreneurs, like how to, like, build your business
0: yep.
1: plan? And
0: Entrepreneurial
1: like
0: Accelerator.
1: Yes.
0: We just finished a 12-week course. We'll do another one in the fall. And
1: okay.
0: we have workshops.
1: Mm-hmm.
0: And we have staff who can work one-on-one with people on their business plans, as
1: mm-hmm.
0: as well as all our financing, because capital is the other thing.
1: Okay. Mm-hmm.
0: And that's where we also want to sort of build wealth for people
1: mm-hmm.
0: who haven't had a chance to build wealth.
1: Mm-hmm.
0: And, again, people of color
1: mm-hmm.
0: are just the statistics are horrible
1: mm-hmm.
0: about what an average white family's wealth is and an average black family's wealth, and
1: mm-hmm.
0: it's so inequitable
1: mm-hmm.
0: that's where we want to like. So we'll make loans to people, help them get some capital without collateral. They don't have to have a rich uncle. Mm-hmm. You know, that's kind of what we're here for.
1: Generational wealth. Yep. Start building. Yeah, you gotta start bridging building that gap. From generational trauma to generational wealth.
0: Thank you. Mm-hmm. Perfect.
1: That's my slogan.
0: I like that.
1: Yeah, that's my slogan. Don't take it, John. That's my
0: I'm
1: slogan.
0: I'm going to start using that.
1: I'm going to make sure.
0: I'll give you credit for it.
1: And present that. Yes, but all that is phenomenal, and it's definitely great. So basically, we have the fall, this next accelerator program for entrepreneurs. And if individuals want to get involved or know more about your programming that you have at Franklin County CDC,
0: Throw that website out there. Franklin County CD, FCCDC.org.
1: Okay.
0: FCCDC.org. And you'll find out more about Juneteenth on there also, mm-hmm. or give us a call if you want to be involved. Mm-hmm. Tracy's still looking for some volunteers, maybe.
1: Mm-hmm. And vendors.
0: We want to get some more vendors out there.
1: Mm-hmm. And you're on all social media platforms, Facebook, Instagram. Are you on TikTok?
0: No.
1: Good question.
0: Good question. I should know that. Now you're stumping me, Empress.
1: I'm sorry.
0: Don't make me look bad.
1: Well, Franklin County, FCCDC.org. That's right. Yep. And that's where you can find all information pertaining to Juneteenth, pertaining to Take the Floor June 25th, the big event. As a matter of fact, Hannah was here a couple weeks ago.
0: Yep.
1: You know, talk about Max and...
0: And that's at Hawks and Reed in downtown Greenfield.
1: Exactly. Yep.
0: We're excited to be using that space again.
1: That's going to be great. And the Accelerate program, Take the Floor, Juneteenth, more information, I guess, about the Welcome and Belonging Committee and information like that.
0: Yep.
1: You can also subscribe to their newsletter. You can tell I've been on the website. So I tend to do my homework and research. But no, but you can definitely subscribe to their monthly newsletter.
0: Yep.
1: And in that newsletter, it's very detailed and all the information you need. And you have the opportunity to sign up for all these wonderful involved.
0: Give us a call. Get involved. Yep, we're very excited. Yeah.
1: Awesome.
0: A lot going on around here.
1: There is a lot going on.
0: And you're in the middle of a lot of it.
1: John,
0: thank
1: stop.
0: You very much.
1: Stop it. So what we're going to do, John, is do you have any last words to tell us?
0: No, I just love the slogans for Juneteenth this year. Celebrate freedom, honor heritage, inspire change.
1: That's right. Reflection.
0: Yeah.
1: Yeah. It's powerful.
0: It is.
1: All right, this is, once again, I'm here with the soul man himself, John Waite of Franklin County CDC. Thank you, my brother, for coming to see me today.
0: Thank you so much, Empress.
1: We're going to have so much fun. And I know I'm going to see you, but still, happy Father's Day. I want to be the first one to say it. You know, it's funny. Your friend David, my husband, was like, you know, they really blow up Mother's Day. We have to get roses, candy, dinner, jewelry, this and that. And what do we get? We get a cookout.
0: And my kids go hiking with me. That's right. My thing.
1: Yeah. Fathers, right. All right, guys. So we'll be back. Don't touch that dial. Once again, you're listening to Moving Mountains Media on 107.9 FM, WMCB.net. Call a friend and tell a friend. We'll be back.

0: Okay, and you're back. 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How you guys doing out there? It's still hot. It's still hot. You know, like I was telling you guys, you know, when I came in, I'm dressed all in black. I was in my air conditioning. Didn't realize I was going to melt when I walked out my door, but by then it was too late to change. So here we are. And I am so happy. I know earlier in the show I was talking about the playwrights, and we do have three more playwriters. And once again, they will be with us today, not next week, because the studio is closed next week. But the week after, we will have... No, actually, we have them here for the 26th. So we're going to do 2 weeks for one. But we do have three playwriters in here for the 4th Annual Playfest at the Lava Center. It has been my honor to interview a majority of the playwriters. So thank you so much for Jane for setting that up. But we have Ellen and Lena here. Okay, and Cheryl is here as well. Ladies, good afternoon. How are you doing today?
1: Thank you.
2: Woo-woo. Hi. Really good. Yes.
1: Yes. And it's never too late to change.
0: That's right. Right. Absolutely. Absolutely. You know, and you know, Cheryl, you're so right. And maybe if I gave myself more time on my schedule, that would be true. But literally, walk out the door, I have a meeting. In 10 minutes. I walk literally. And then from there, I have to leave that meeting to get here for 4. So... But yes, usually, yes, you do have time to work with it. But we're here to talk about the playwrights and the wonderful job you guys have been doing. I have been sharing the information, like if community members want to get more involved with the community playwriting group that Jen was talking about. I thought that was so cool. So I love that. And that was the info at thelavacenter.com. But we're just going to jump right into this. So we will start first with Cheryl. Because this is actually Friday the 19th, Juneteenth, as a matter of fact, is your playwright. And that's going to be The Hungry Ghost and The Whitewasher Machine. A horror store practice and rehearsal, a both in or with a paradox reframe. And once again, that the doors do open. Once again, guys, I have been reminding you, Fridays the doors open at 6:30. The showtime starts at 7. And it's my honor to... have Cheryl take over, tell us all about this wonderful playwright, but for the purpose, because now she's going into her playwright mode, it will be CL Dukes. Thank you and welcome.
1: Thank you. It's a pleasure to be here, and thank you so much for creating space for us to come and talk to you about our plays.
0: Mm-hmm. So, the title, The Hungry Ghost and the Whitewash Machine. Mm-hmm. Where does the title come from? What made you get into playwriting? How long have you been a playwriter?
1: So the play actually is an immersive experience, mm-hmm. along the lines of what folks sort of kind of experience at Double Edge Theater in Asheville.
0: Okay.
1: Are you familiar with them?
0: I am.
1: Oh, good. So you know what I'm talking
0: yes.
1: about, right? Mm-hmm. So actually in the summer of 2020, from June 2020 to August 2020, mm-hmm. I was a summer spectacle immersion artist. Mm-hmm. It was a professional development opportunity with my job at the University of Massachusetts Amherst, mm-hmm. College of Nursing, mm-hmm. for community engagement. Mm-hmm. And so I spent the whole summer with them because I wanted to learn how to write a spectacle,
0: okay.
1: which is very complex. Mm-hmm. And I was informed that they don't write spectacles, mm-hmm. they do them. And I thought, that's nice. Mm-hmm. You do them, mm-hmm. great, mm-hmm. but I want to write one. Right. And mm-hmm. so I had mm-hmm. the opportunity to be immersed in seeing what the process was for mm-hmm. how Double Edge Theater Ensemble yeah. puts their spectacles together. Mm-hmm. And then I took that information with me back to my job. Mm-hmm. I was the director of healthcare outreach and community engagement to incorporate the idea of art mm-hmm. and culture mm-hmm. into the framework of medical treatment, hmm. right?
0: Yeah.
1: Because the nurses, it's academic nursing in a university, mm-hmm. they do research, mm-hmm. but where, right, it's all cognitive, but mm-hmm. where's the embodiment of it?
0: Right.
1: And so having the experience at Double Edge Theater, I was able to bring that experience back into an academic setting that's mostly cognitive, very separated from all the rest of the human that's in this space. And in the process of working in the College of Nursing and doing theater, I figured out a way how to write a spectacle. And so this is actually the first opportunity that I have had to not only write a spectacle, but to have the writing not being produced or directed by me. I've handed the whole thing over to Lauren Stock, who's the director. I don't know her. We met for 90 minutes. There's one rehearsal. And boom, June 19th, it will happen. And I will be very surprised to see what happens coming up off the page.
0: It was written in the stars, especially for that day.
1: Oh, yeah, for sure. And let me just tell you, John Waite, your previous guest, perfect segue because in the time of the Welcoming and Belonging Committee that he was talking about, I was a board member of the Franklin County CDC.
0: Really?
1: Not only was I a board member, but I was an integral part of introducing and creating the Welcoming and Belonging Committee with funding from the Department of Public Health in the way of spectacle.
0: Look at that. You see how everything comes together? Now, it's just funny because you guys was already planned, right? The Lava Center, every week, except the 19th, it was already written. That's why everything was already set up. John was like a last minute, literally, right? Because I was like, because actually it was going to be Tracy Talbert, okay?
1: Ah.
0: But what happens, you know, is that Tracy, you know, she was going to come, and she's like, oh, I'll come if you don't want John to come. I'm like, it doesn't matter, John could come. That's great. So what happens is, like, when I was putting my shows together, like, about a week ago, I reached out to Tracy. I was like, well, since Juneteenth, you know, is next week, then I want to get you guys in here the week before, which would have been today.
1: Right.
0: So that's how that all came about. And this, when you guys came in, he was like, oh, I know John. I was like, oh, you know John. And then, like I said, and now when you're saying the Welcome and Belonging Committee, we was talking in depth about the Welcome and Belonging Committee, and here you are.
1: And here we are.
0: And here we are, just like
1: perfect, perfect segue, because I was on the, I was one of the people who was reading the grants, the grant proposals to establish a number of things within DPH, and so John and I and Rachel Stoller from the FERCOG, and there was the president of GCC. There was a whole group of people coming together to not just read about white fragility and all the rest of it that he was talking about. People were having an in-body experience being all together, talking about and sitting in discomfort around white supremacy and domination, manipulation, colonialism. It's not just something you read in a book. It's actually something you physically experience. Right. And it was a room full of people committed to leaning into having that experience. And one of the people, I'm so glad to see and meet you finally, was John Howland.
0: Yes.
1: From Greenfield Savings Bank, right? And remember what he was doing in that that time with the banners off the bank?
0: The Black Lives Matter.
1: Right? All of it? How many business people, and especially financial institutions, were leaning into that in such a public way?
0: John Howland was definitely written in a whole different book.
1: It really was.
0: You know, no, but even like the way he was raised, how he was raised was definitely different. And John is actually the one, because John really recruited a lot of employees. Yep. So it's like, you know, he would just walk through life and like, you, like it was something that would draw him to you that he's seen. And he's the reason why I'm at the bank now.
1: I know. Yep. And now he's disappeared. All of a sudden, he just went away. And so that's part of, but see, we don't have that part of the conversation, do we? So here's a person who was the president of a community bank. It wasn't just talkity-talk-talk. It wasn't just reading a book and having a conversation. He had an embodied, visceral right? Mm-hmm. Leaning in, having a really hard time. I'm hard to sit on the other side of. People mm-hmm. stay. Mm-hmm. People stay. Mm-hmm. That's what this play is about, is how do we say the quiet part out loud mm-hmm. in a space, in a room full of people mm-hmm. that we don't actually know mm-hmm. and be able to what I like to call witness our own woundedness mm-hmm. in a community space. Where we're not being blamed, mm-hmm. we're not being attacked,
0: yeah.
1: we're not being shamed. We can feel shame, and mm-hmm. if we feel shame, our shame belongs to us. Mm-hmm. And rather than deflecting and running away from it, mm-hmm. what happens when we sit with it mm-hmm. in and with community to actually look at ourselves mm-hmm. and to tell ourselves the truth mm-hmm. of who we actually are, as mm-hmm. opposed to receiving the projection that people want us to be and to become. Because we are not other people's projections, except that oftentimes we are. Mm-hmm. Because that's what we need to do in order to be able to live in this world. And we're in a moment in time now where we get to challenge that a little bit. Mm-hmm. And how do we challenge it? Where's the space to practice? Mm-hmm. And so this is the spectacle. This yeah. is what I've been working on to figure out, how do we create a space?
0: You're still doing the work.
1: We're still doing the work. We're all right. Mm-hmm. But how do we invite people in who mm-hmm. we don't even know mm-hmm. to do the work? Yeah. And so I have one more thing just to say in terms mm-hmm. of this mm-hmm. as an embodied experience. Yeah. So part of what I wanted to do in terms of becoming a playwright mm-hmm. is I wanted to have the experience in reverse. Mm-hmm. I'm reverse engineering my way into playwriting. Mm-hmm. And so I went to GCC, and a couple started with Angels in America. Mm-hmm. And I was a stagehand for Angels in America, which was amazing. Mm-hmm. And then I was...
0: What don't you do?
1: I was... I had a dramaturgy internship.
0: Okay.
1: Right? Mm-hmm. And then the next thing, I took a class in directing, mm-hmm. and I was an assistant director on the production of Book of Days. Mm-hmm. And then last semester, I was an actor! Mm-hmm. I acted, and the role I played, mm-hmm. you're gonna love this. Mm-hmm. Are you ready? Mm-hmm. I was a white woman, 65 to 85 years old, mm-hmm. with a son mm-hmm. who presented as white, because mm-hmm. we don't, right? Mm-hmm. We run the rainbow, mm-hmm. Who was a very well-to-do man. I was living in a nursing home in Tarkio, Missouri, which is a real place. Mm-hmm. And I played the role without any makeup and basically was looking to embody a woman who had been raised in an all-white community with all-white people in the northwest corner of Missouri, which is the middle of the country, mm-hmm. and basically living a very segregated life. And the thing that I discovered as playing this role, and the way that I demonstrated whiteness was, I had a blonde wig, mm-hmm. and so I was putting on my Beyoncé. Mm-hmm. And the way that I thought about entering into this character and really feeling what it would be to be a racialized into whiteness, white bodied female, because mm-hmm. we're socialized, mm-hmm. right? It's all socialization. Mm-hmm. Was thinking of the movie Kill Bill. Mm-hmm. I think it's part two. I don't think mm-hmm. I saw part mm-hmm. one, where the woman is buried alive in a coffin underground, mm-hmm. and there's I guess he gave her a flashlight or something, and so in the coffin there's a flashlight, but there's all this dirt on top of her, mm-hmm. and she knows she's gonna die, and they're suffocate. It's a horrible death, and he's standing on top of the grave, being all happy about mm-hmm. how he's gonna kill her. Mm-hmm. And it's a Tarantino movie, so she escapes by busting out.
0: Of course, yeah, she never died.
1: Right? but the whole idea of what is it to be in a white body as a female in this culture and society? And that came to mind. And so how do you behave out of that? Because mm-hmm. you're suffocating. And you're in a position where you, even when you tell the truth, mm-hmm. nobody believes you. Mm-hmm. And so at what point do you stop even trying to say what's actually really happening to you mm-hmm. because nobody believes you?
0: Was that challenging to play that role?
1: It was. Mm-hmm. It was very much so, because I didn't want to be a caricature. Mm-hmm. And, like, the whole, now we have YouTube videos, and we see all the Karens out, and how white women are stepping into things like that. Mm-hmm. And so, for me, I didn't want to do that. Mm-hmm. I wanted to come to a place of understanding right. mm-hmm. what happens to these human beings mm-hmm. within their bodies, mm-hmm. of how they're living their lives, and how they've been socialized into being in the world. And women are suppressed. Suffocated. I mean, you talk about trauma and violence upon bodies. Mm-hmm. Strangulation is intensely personal. Mm-hmm. And so that was really helpful to me mm-hmm. in being able to write this spectacle yeah. mm-hmm. because it's how do we demonstrate something that's invisible, that nobody wants to talk about, but we were in a place and in a time where we really need to talk about it. Mm-hmm. And one of the questions that I've been having is, especially around the global and the national situation that we're navigating our mm-hmm. way through. Mm-hmm. I don't know if anybody but me has noticed this, but I find it very interesting that whiteness is superior. This is what we're told. Mm-hmm. And yet there's a whole bunch of people who spend a lot of time going to tanning beds, putting spray on tanner. Even the President of the United States, if you look at his face with the circles of whiteness around his eyes and around his lips, reminds me of something. And I'm just wondering whether I've noticed that he's our first black-faced president. And so if you're talking about superiority, but you're spending your time and money, a lot of fat lip, right? Big juicy lips, big juicy butt, nice big breasts, right? Mm-hmm. Color, color, color, color. What is that about? Mm-hmm. Why are we not having that conversation around mm-hmm. what is whiteness? Why are we attached to whiteness? And in the space of Juneteenth, the celebration is for freedom of the enslaved people in Texas, mm-hmm. a number of years after the mm-hmm. Civil War ended. Mm-hmm. Help me to understand why we're not having the other part of the conversation of what was it about the plantation owners, the masters, so to speak, mm-hmm. of it was the law, right? All these laws, we talk about rule of law. Mm-hmm. How does the rule of law actually really work? And are we really interested in pursuing and investigating that from a place of not people of color, mm-hmm. but from a place of people of whiteness? Because if we think about and if we look at whiteness as a construct, people came from other places. They had language, they had traditions, they had history, mm-hmm. they have land that they're connected to. Mm-hmm. And what happened when they got here? They wanted to immediately become American. And what does becoming American mean? You have to assimilate into whiteness. You get rid of your language. That's not something that you can be proud of. You want to get rid of your accent. Your parents do what they do, your grandparents do what they can do to make sure that they're able to live and survive in this country, mm-hmm. looking like and behaving like whatever the dominant culture, whoever the dominant people are. And who were those people? And how did they get to be here? And what was that all based on, right? Mm-hmm. So it's not just color, it's also how do we get to be on the land that we're on? And for all the land acknowledgments that we actually do, mm-hmm. what does that really mean? Yeah. And so if we're talking about colonization, aren't we colonizing ourselves, trying to fit in to belong mm-hmm. to something? And in terms of what John's talking about for welcoming and belonging, mm-hmm. I can welcome you till the cows come home. Mm-hmm. how are you going to behave as the welcomed? And one of the things I was thinking about in terms of that question was welcoming and belonging, mm-hmm. right? Mm-hmm. So Dylan Stormroof, young man, many years ago, walked into the Emmanuel, right, the Mother Emmanuel Church, mm-hmm. was welcomed in a prayer meeting, and he killed everybody in the prayer meeting. So what happens when you're open and welcome to anybody who comes in who means you harm and you get dead? And he now is faced with lifetime incarceration or a possible death sentence. Mm-hmm. What do we mean by welcoming, and what do we really want when we talk about belonging?
0: All right, guys, and that is CL Dukes. Thank you so much.
1: Thank you.
0: Absolutely. Once again, her playwright is going to be Friday, June 19th at the Lava Center. That's 324 Main Street, Greenfield, Massachusetts. And it will be directed by Lauren Stock. And once again, the doors open at 6:30. And this is great because we have Juneteenth at Greenfield Community College from 1 to 4. So after Juneteenth from Greenfield Community College, we could go right on over to the Lava Center and
1: have a fabulous experience.
0: Yes,
1: that's right.
0: Absolutely. Thank you so much, CL Duke.
1: Well, thank you.
0: Wonderful. Don't go nowhere.
1: I'm not, but I like to switch seats.
0: Okay, and then we have Ellen and Lena.
2: Lena.
0: Yeah. Ellen and Lena. And I was telling them, as a matter of fact, last week, I was talking a lot about the Birth Death Project. That is actually going to be the fourth weekend. That's going to be Friday, the 26th of June. And it's presented by Real Life Theater. And we have them here. Yeah. So welcome, you guys.
2: Thank you so much.
0: Welcome. So please tell me about the Birth Death Project. I just hit my knee. Don't. You have that funny bone right on your knee when you're trying to scoot up. Mm-hmm. So please explain to me about the Birth Death Project.
3: Yes. We'd love to. Thank you so much for having us here.
0: Absolutely.
3: Today. And so fun to be part of this wonderful conversation. And
2: yes, thank you,
1: Cheryl. Thank you. Yeah. I can't wait to hear about you. Yeah.
3: So my name is Ellen, and this whole project was a brainchild of mine from several years ago, actually, because in addition to working in theater and arts with Real Life Theater, I also am a prenatal and postpartum yoga teacher, and I spend a lot of time in circles of folks who are pregnant, birthing, have already given birth, and that whole complex journey. Mm-hmm. And I spent years sitting in these circles of folks talking about their experiences and feeling so alone and isolated until they heard each other's stories. Mm-hmm. And there was so much pain and exhaustion. And then there were these glorious moments of connection when they would have a moment of me too, or we're not alone, or we're in it together. And I felt that there was something really powerful in the way that people hold stories and feel cut off from each other's stories. Mm-hmm. And that was simmering with me for a long time. And I really have always felt that birth and death are these huge thresholds of life that we all come through, but we don't typically, especially not in mainstream American culture, talk about them. We don't have good systems for either of them. We don't have good cultural or political infrastructure to support either of them. We do not have healthcare to support either of them. And so there's a lot of people going around being born, giving birth, caring for those who are dying, actually dying themselves, and feeling alone, unsupported, disconnected. And as death moved more into my life as well, you know, I've been losing loved ones for years, and 25 to 26 has been a bad year of dying. And so, you know, my colleagues and collaborators at Real Life Theater said, okay, it's time. Let's try to get this project going. And then Lena stepped in this past year as co-producer.
2: Hi, Lena.
3: And if Lena,
0: don't worry, you're not getting away. You're going to say something.
4: Don't worry, I have things to say.
3: I'm going to say so many things. If Lena hadn't stepped in, it might have gotten stuck in my brain child state because I couldn't. Obviously, this is a community project and it's huge. No one of us could do it. Even the team of us is like working really hard to try to keep it going. So right now what's happened is the project is two pieces. And Lena's going to talk more about the oral history archive. Okay. And then I'll talk about the performance that's coming up.
0: Yeah.
3: Our first public sharing at Lava Center.
0: Congratulations.
3: Thank you.
0: Congratulations. So, and see, I'm not trying to put you back into the conversation because I know you already spoke a lot and I'm sorry to come back. But is this something that you will also continue on for 2027 as well?
1: What's that?
0: To have another playwright next year?
1: Oh, so here's the thing about spectacles. We're in it.
0: Yeah.
1: It never ends.
0: And
1: the lovely thing about this, I love this, I actually was very interested in their project, and we've already met over email.
3: Yes.
1: And
0: nice.
1: So
0: wow.
1: just ideas of birth and death
0: yes.
1: and all the rest of
0: wow.
1: it. So
4: and,
1: lovely.
4: And that's somewhat a tribute to the Lava Center. They've been great about connecting all of us and making sure we're aware of everybody's art that's happening all month.
0: So did you start in one of the support how did Jan say it? Like the playwright support groups?
3: Or
0: you went in a whole
3: different direction? No, we went in a whole different direction. Okay. And this is where I get to say, we don't even have a script yet. we're opening in like 2 weeks.
0: Right, hey.
1: Very, no,
4: it's
1: right.
4: Nothing
3: written down.
0: Nothing,
4: we have been developing the piece for a year. But multifaceted.
3: But we only have had one rehearsal with some of the people. Let's be real honest. This is part of why our theater company's name is Real Live Theater, is it's ephemeral, it's messy, and we make all kinds of theater. Mm-hmm. Sometimes we do really highly crafted, like detail-oriented full productions, and sometimes we invite the audience to get in the mud with us.
0: Okay.
3: And so this one is, and Lena will speak to this about the interviewing piece, this one is the Oral History Project, where we are interviewing just members of the public, people in the community from across the valley. We have interview locations in Greenfield, in Northampton, and in Holyoke. And we have been gathering stories from all kinds of people, from all different lived experiences.
0: Wow.
3: And Lena, you want to say a little bit about that?
4: Yes. So
0: your turn now.
4: The goal, part one of the project, is creating an oral history archive, which will live and be housed by Forbes Library. They've already agreed to this. They have the infrastructure to have the data of this archive, and they're super invested, and we're really grateful for them also hosting some of our interviews in the library study room spaces, which has been really
0: that's
4: great.
0: Really nice.
4: As well as Lava Center, we've been doing interviews there, and Holyoke Public Library, and Wisteria Hearst Museum in Holyoke.
0: So you're trying to do like multi-county?
4: Yes.
0: You're pulling from
4: all three counties of the valley. Yes, we would like. I mean, the valley does have a lot of really diverse backgrounds and experiences and a lot of different stories. People come from all over the world to live here, and we want to include all of those experiences because they are relatable to people. Yeah. And so the goal of the archive is eventually to be searchable. So if you're going through something, you can search the archive and see if someone else is talking about something that you're going through.
3: Yeah, and it's a multi-year project. So we are in phase one.
0: And so there's steps to this.
3: There's many steps, and we will be continuing to do interviews even after. So there are a collection of interviews that are going to be included in this June's performance, but then there will be more interviews ongoing for at least the next year, and there'll be another full production in 27, and then we might keep going. It could keep going. I could work on this forever. Like, the stories continue.
0: So like, the storyline, if this is, you're going to get all these different stories together, and is there, like, a book floating down the line?
3: So the idea is that the archive will be permanently housed physically at Forbes, but also they have the servers to help host it online. So the idea is that it will be available to everybody who can access the internet. And then this performance piece is this more ephemeral, co-created, co-devised piece. I am, like, technically the director, but I'm mostly just kind of facilitating group collaboration, and the play largely writes itself, mm-hmm. because we are collaging all of these stories from all of these interviewees, mm-hmm. to create a piece that is centered on actors' bodies, their movements, their stillnesses, their voices. There will be sound, there will be text, there will be stories just told, mm-hmm. Some of them verbatim, but most of them like really collaged together, mm-hmm. sort of theatrical moments inspired by what is shared across all these different stories. Mm-hmm. And then, of course, highlighting some of the unique joys and tragedies that are unique to these different stories. Mm-hmm. Yeah.
0: And once again, this is going to be Friday, June 26th. The Birth Death Project presented by the Real Life Theater. Definitely something to see. You cannot forget about Juneteenth. CL Dukes, make it a date. Don't be late. After Juneteenth at GCC, when you leave there 1 to 4, go get you something to eat, change your clothes, and head over to the Lava Center at 6:30 for CL Dukes, The Hungry Ghost, and the Whitewashing Machine. Full energy, high energy.
1: High energy.
0: So if for everybody that says, oh, there's nothing to do, not this month. we have a full schedule, and this month I've kept you busy. So, I mean, I cannot believe that we're already down to 5:55. It's just like, you know, this is where does the fun go. But anyway, after this, I want you guys, I'm going to tell Jean, reach out to you guys as well. After the month is over, I want you to come back, tell us how it went and everything like that. If there's some future collaboration or anything like that, I'd be more than happy to use my platforms to support.
1: Thank you. This is all about community.
0: I always say you cannot have community without unity.
1: Yay.
0: That's right. That's it. And I just made that up. All right, but once again, you guys want anything to say in the last couple minutes?
3: I'd just love to let people know that our sharing on the 26th is going to be a mask required show for audiences, and we have masks available. We can provide them for people who don't have their own, to welcome any community members who are concerned about, you know, immunocompromisation or anything like that.
0: Good point, because I know even Saturday, June 6th, one with Molly, it was also masks as well.
3: And the other thing that's different about our project is that it's actually free to attend, mm-hmm. so mm-hmm. we'll be accepting donations, but it is free for that show.
0: Yes. And that's also a good point right there. I know some of them, there is like a sliding scale in certain cases, mm-hmm. but the important thing, no one is ever turned away for lack of fun. So that's the great thing about the Lava Center. Well, ladies, thank you so much.
1: I have something too.
0: Uh-huh.
1: I don't want to break. So I would like to extend a personal invitation to you, ma'am.
0: Thank you.
1: To come to have the experience of The Hungry Ghost and The Whitewasher Machine.
5: Mm-hmm. Yeah.
1: And I was also curious to see, and I hope this will be the case, that you attend one of the plays, if you haven't already, mm-hmm. within the festival.
0: Mm-hmm.
1: Because I have to say, I've been going to everything, having the immersive experience.
0: Mm-hmm.
1: Please come. It would mean so much for you to actually, as somebody on this side of the microphone,
0: yes.
1: to be part of the community experiencing the experience.
0: Well, I will tell you, anytime between the 19th and the 26th, I'll be there. Right. I don't kiss and tell, but I promise I will be there. So you guys, you heard it here first. Empress will be at one of the playfests. And I don't know, because I know Patricia, you know, Patricia has the calling.
3: Yeah.
0: And she really blew me up last week with the interview on calling. So I don't know. I might have three on my list, but those are the next three that my radar is definitely on. Thank you guys so much for being here today. Thank you so much to my listeners who faithfully tune in every week. Once again, I will not be in the studio next week. It will be Juneteenth, 1 to 4, Greenfield Community College. And then after that, we'll be partying with CL Dukes over at the Lava Center. All right, guys. You have a great weekend. And I will see you on the 26th. And take care of yourself and each other. Thank you so much for watching Moving Mountains Media. 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Thank you. Have a great day. Bye.

7, 6, 5.

Bonjour, les auditeurs. This is Jackie Rose, who just got back from France. And I just said hello, listeners, in the French language. So I'm going to share a little bit about my experience. I didn't really hear any live music while I was in France, but there were songs that were played here and there, and I'm going to share them with you. So as you can hear, there are static problems with the equipment here, so bear with me. First, I'm playing some French romantic dining music that I heard at the Hotel Dominique in Paris. I'm going to share a song I heard in Café de Paris with my sweetheart, and then I'm going to just jump right into music from The Wild Rose, which is a movie that I

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And I'm Matthew. Thank you for tuning in.

0: 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Thank you for tuning in.
1: Hello and welcome. Thank you for tuning in. This is Jackie Rose. I'll be your host for the next hour here on 107.9 FM LP Radio in Greenfield and Turner's Falls. 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We are Greenfield Community Television's radio station. So for the next hour, I will be playing beautiful folk rock tunes that are really liked by my featured guest tonight. Her name is Lindy Whiten. She is my friend on Facebook. I don't know how that happened, but she takes beautiful pictures, and I noticed them, and I look forward to them, especially when I've seen a nice sunset. I said, oh, I wonder what Lindy's shooting tonight. So I decided to message her and ask her if she would like to be on the show and talk about her photography and a little bit about herself. And I will be reading one of her poems tonight with some background music and some sound effects. It was a nice project for me to do. You never know what blessings people bring your way. It was a very, very passionate poem. Very authentic and real. It's been real, man. It's been real, Lindy. I know you're listening, and I'm so glad. So, as I said, I'll be playing some of the songs that that Lindy likes from the 60s. And maybe I'll throw in a few others that I think she might like. So the interview is about 20 minutes. And her photography, by the way, will be on the Northern Star Radio Facebook page. So you can go to Northern Star Radio on Facebook and you can see her photography. If you have any questions, if you didn't get through, you can always email me at jackiesquest at

0: I want to say Witten, but it's Whiten. She's Whiten. She's white light. Okay, so here we go. Let's go jump into that interview, and I'll talk to you later, alligator. Bye. Stay with us. I just have seen you on Facebook. You're one of my Facebook friends. I always look forward to see what pictures you're going to post. And sometimes, you know, I do a little photography too. So sometimes when there's an unusually beautiful sunset, and there's often one over by that Turner's Falls Bridge. For some reason, the skies just open up over there, and, you know, it could be gray everywhere else, and there's That's dynamite. Stunning. So, and I'll say, oh, I wonder, I know Lindy's going to be posting tonight to see what she's going to post.
1: And well, didn't you post one of me taking the picture up at Poets of the Sunset?
0: That's right. And you saw that. Yeah. I figured here she is taking all these beautiful pictures, and nobody takes a picture of her. Well, once in a while they do, but it's nice to see yourself doing your thing.
1: Yeah, yeah.
0: You're from the area, right?
1: Oh, no, not originally.
0: No?
1: But I've been here a long time. I'm from Wilton, Connecticut.
0: Okay.
1: And I went to Marlboro College as a 21-year-old. When I decided to go to graduate school in UMass in Amherst, I landed in Greenfield because I had in-laws who owned houses here, and I rented from Bill Tilton. And I've been here ever since. So that was 1978.
0: Oh.
1: So most of my life.
0: Yeah.
1: But, and I found, I mean, the reason why I'd done radio or TV before was that I founded the Literacy Project. You know, we ended out on radio and television all over the place.
0: Oh, but you haven't done a radio show since 85, right?
1: Right, and that was the last. I was executive director of the Literacy Project.
0: So here you are tonight. And but it's your photography is what drew me to you.
1: Yeah, yeah. Well, there's my photography. It's important to know that I come from an entire family of artists. Mm-hmm. Generations of painters and musicians and stuff, and I always thought I wasn't an artist, that they all were. I'm one of six kids. Everybody mm-hmm. else majored in music or art. Mm-hmm. I majored in psychology. Mm-hmm. Thought, oh, just don't have the creative touch that the rest of them have. And mm-hmm. then one day, you know, probably was not until like 2007 or something that I thought, wait a minute. What about this photo stuff I do, which I do constantly? Like, I'm always taking pictures. And my eldest brother gave me a camera. Said, you're interested? Here, have a Pentax. And ever since then, I've just been totally taken with it. And I think that what I'm taken by with is the idea of documenting life. Mm. And whether... I'm not necessarily creating a picture. Like, I'm not in a studio, or I don't go around changing objects around or dreaming up concepts. I take whatever I see in front of me. And when I asked a couple friends today, you know, what would you say was the best part of my photography? And immediately they all said, children. And children are completely relaxed with me. And so... the pictures that I get of them are not, you know, they're not uptight. They have really open lens. Here's a moment. I don't know if you know what I'm doing on Facebook is doing a 365-day project on water. So every day I've tried to post something that was related to water somehow. Ooh, yes.
0: I didn't know that.
1: And so this is day 66, but this was like around day 23 or something. And I also entered this one in the Franklin, you know, in the Greenfield Recorder and Wilson's photo show at Winter Carnival. Didn't win anything, but I did enter. And I think it's a really good example of what I do. It's like a dead leaf or almost dead leaf in water and slush, and it's minute and little and says a lot about that day in that minute little place.

0: It's beautiful.
1: So tell me, Lindy, can you talk about what the process is?
0: Sometimes I think that my process is different than other people, and that may not be true. Because I've never been involved in, like, a photography class or a photography group or something. But I literally am walking around taking everything. Like, I take tons of pictures when I have a camera on me. I don't sit and frame it for hours before I take it. Because what I'm trying to get at is the beauty of the moment, and not necessarily the forever beauty. Does that make sense to you?
2: Oh, absolutely.
0: And I take a lot of pictures of water. And I mean, the things that I live in this area because you can drive in any direction and find something beautiful. So we can be in the state of just such political unrest, whatever unrest we are dealing with, and we can go anywhere and stare, and it's like a given meditation or a given, you know, images are just beautiful around us. And I think that's what I do. I think that I take all of the sort of unrest inside of myself, or the emotional unrest or whatever, and I go and I find beauty. And I find the moment of beauty and not, just the moment of beauty. So what do I love? I take pictures of herons. We're so lucky. I mean, we have such amazing birds in this area. And I've gotten eagles and herons and, you know, red tails and kestrels and children. And like I go to the co-op and parents are completely willing to let me document their children being awesome, you know. I mean, it happens all the time, and I can drive into the mountains, or I can watch those sunsets you were talking about earlier, or, you know, go down to Unity Park, and there's just an amazing amount of beauty around us. So it's my medication.
1: It's therapeutic. Extremely.
0: It's very therapeutic, and it keeps me balanced. So I can do the things that I've done in my life in terms of working with kinds of people I work with and, you know, holding a lot of people's troubles in their lives and, you know, dealing with whatever, and have this balance because I live in this area that's so stunning.
1: Mm.
0: And my photographs demonstrate that. And then, you know, I was raised as... I spent my childhood walking around art museums all over this world with my father, with him saying, see this, see that, see that? Do you see that color? Do you see that, you know, see how that texture? See how the painter did this? See how? So, I mean, literally by the time I was six, I was doing that. So that's how I see the world. And I walk around and say, see that splash of color over in that corner? You know, that kind of thing. So that's what it means to me.

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0: 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If you just tuned in, tonight's special guest is Lindy Whiten. She's a photographer in the area that just takes beautiful pictures, who just captures the moments. As she says, she just documents the beauty. She has a great eye. She is my friend on Facebook, and I just messaged her and I said, would you like to be a guest on the show? And if you go to Facebook, to Northern Star Radio, you can see some samples of her beautiful photography. So, the last three songs that you just heard were by what I call the three big J's of the 60s and 70s. It's Judy Collins, Joan Baez, and Joni Mitchell. They all sang songs about loveliness, about birds and nature and hills and the sea. All stuff that reflects what I heard in Lindy's sharing. If you missed it, well, you'll just have to tune back in on Sunday to hear the first part of that interview. So now we will gravitate towards doing the second half of that interview, which should be about another 10 minutes. Then I'll just go to playing a block of music from the times that Lindy mentioned on Facebook, things that she loves. So, let's go right back to that interview that took place here in the studios about a few weeks ago. So stay with us. So, how many pictures do you think you've taken in your life?
1: A million? Yeah, I mean, just since 2009, probably 10,000 or more. Yeah. I have boxes. Mm-hmm. Like, when I was 9 years old, my father took my older sister and me to Europe. And I remember we were in, he must have had a Leica with him, but we were in Paris, and I wanted to take pictures. And so he bought me my first Brownie. Mm-hmm. Did you ever have a Brownie camera?
0: Yeah.
1: And I have tons of pictures that were taken with that Brownie and boxes and boxes of old photographs. So yeah, and if I'm gonna get buried in my home, it's gonna be books and photographs. They're just gonna bury me. They're just gonna build up and they're gonna uncover me someday, covered with books and photography.
0: Have you ever been to the Peace Pagoda and photographed the lily pads there or anything up that way?
1: Yes. The Peace Pagodas, especially, I went, my friend Chris Spicer and I went, I think it was the anniversary of my mother's death, and we went down, and it was the sunny blue day in August, and these storm clouds started to blow up. So here we were sitting on this bench looking at this huge, beautiful white building. I mean, stark white on blue skies, sort of looking like we were in Greece or something. And these giant, beautiful storm clouds started like billowing up behind us. And I got some amazing photographs of that, of just, and he actually had me blow a bunch of them up, and he did a whole big collage in his room. Framed a bunch of them. That was stunning. That was gorgeous. And also there were, you know, I mean, all that wind was blowing all those peace flags. And I mean, that was a gorgeous day.
0: Yeah, let's hear about more moments like that.
1: I've had a lot of them. I mean, we, you know, Amy and I, we were just talking about Amy and I going off on these trips, and you know, we don't have to go very far. We go down to the canal. Mm. We went down to the canal the other day. There was
0: ice breaking?
1: You know, I haven't gotten any ice breaking. I brought a little boy down there the other day, a little 5-year-old, who had never seen a swan. And there were at least 6 of them on the, you know, and it just
0: the canal?
1: Snowed. Yeah.
0: Swans on the canal? It's
1: yeah.
0: such a fast-moving canal. I don't.
1: Oh, no. Not once. Once you get down towards the electric, you know, plant, it's not so fast moving. Oh. And it's frozen over at the moment, too. So they were, like, lying in heaps. They were, And then I, you know, we watched this one just arise from sleep, and its neck just went straight up. Wow. And then he sort of inched into the water. And Major, it was the little boy, was just like, it was really great. It was really funny. He had never seen a swan before. So, and Unity Park, for me, going down by the river there at the park, there's always something happening down there. There's an eagle. There's a, you know, something is happening that you get to. Or being on the Cove side.
0: Barton Cove?
1: Yeah. I mean, I love.
0: Barton Cove's beautiful, right?
1: Well, not only is it beautiful, but there's all these different little ecosystems right there. You know, there's an inlet and there's running water and there's people fishing and there's lots of, you know, lots of different stuff to look at and photograph.
0: There's this place there that I never can find, but it's like you just walk around the corner and then all of a sudden you look up and it's a big, is it a quarry of rocks?
1: It looks like it, doesn't it? I don't think it's a quarry, but yeah, and it's just like the water has etched out that.
0: Yeah, but you look up and it's
1: all rock.
0: It's like 20 feet of rock above you.
1: Yeah.
0: I never could find that place again.
1: Oh, really?
0: Yeah. But anyway, I will want someday.
1: Mm-hmm. You just got to walk that path.
0: What are the beautiful spots around here? Have you had this kind of romantic interaction with...
1: with nature.
0: Yeah. That's what I mean, yeah.
1: Yeah.
0: What else? What else is beautiful, like, around here?
1: Well...
0: I'm trying to think.
1: There are all sorts of places, like I drive up South Shelburne Road. A lot of the things that I've discovered came out of some utilitarian reason. I took care of my goddaughter, Emma, when she was a baby until she was about 3 years old as a pretty primary caretaker during the day because both her parents were working. And the best way to get her to nap was to get in the car, drive up South Shelburne Road to Bardwell's Ferry and up all the way into, you know, all the way to Shelburne and then back down. And on that road, there are, first of all these farms. So there's an incredible amount of animals. See the cows, see the donkeys, see the, you know, that you can do with a two-year-old and they fall asleep. But also, as a photographer, they're just all these spots, you know, they're all these. And I've seen bear and I've seen eagles. And she and I were driving in Ashfield one day and we came around a corner and she, I don't know, she must have been about six. And she said, look at that. Look at that. It's an eagle. It's an eagle. And I look up and this golden eagle is sitting in this dead tree, like right in front of us. And she just saw it, you know. And we pulled off the road fast, and we both took... and she's gotten good to grab the camera. Like, if I'm driving and we see something like that, she'll grab the camera, and she'll take the picture.
0: What about the Bridge of Flowers?
1: Oh, yeah. Yeah, but that's almost a cheat.
0: Well, it's a touristy place. But
1: it's a cheat for photographs. Because it's so... But I can get really good insect pictures on the bridge. And I've gotten, actually, I just large printed reflections in the river from the bridge. So it's not the flowers and stuff, but it's that white bridge. Yeah, no, these are beautiful photographs. I'm trying to put together a show. So I have, you know, 15 pieces that are ready to hang. And then people can ask me to do a show and I'll feel like they're professionally enough put together to hang them in public. I, you know, I love it. I mean, I'm a poet too. There is something, I mean, obviously I'm verbal, but there's something about the visual concrete product that is so satisfying.
0: So you just heard Lindy say she is a poet, too. And at the time of the interview, I didn't have her poetry, but we did get together, and I got two of her poems, of which I'm going to read one of them. So sit back and relax. Because this is kind of haunting. Are you sitting down and relaxing? Because you really want to hear this. Okay, Lindy?

russet winged oak leaves dropping from the sky in a slow, smooth glide to the water. They have no call, nor ability to scare a foe. Just a gentle flow into the smooth, silken surface. I researched birds that live here all year round. Chickadee, downy, and redtail. They are the three left for me to see, sitting next to this small piece of avian paradise. Lindy, how long will it take a kestrel to fly over to that hill? Over to that hill, I estimate how far away the hill is. I estimate how fast I think a kestrel flies. I respond, 20 minutes, I don't know how close my estimate is, but I show I care. I show I care. If I were a kestrel, would I fly there in a straight line? Or would I take detours to discover mice near the old farmer's house? Would I get distracted by the feel of soaring or diving or rising? Humans are attracted to the ability to jump off the tower, glide 8 miles to the next highest point. But I am distracted by a memory of sitting on Daddy's lap on the terrace chairs. He is showing me how the shortest distance between two points is a straight line. How the fastest way to get there is as the crow flies. We take rulers and pencils and white drawing paper. I make scenes he can fly between in a straight line with his ruler. We draw the crow. But I'm not sure the kestrel would fly like the crow. I am not sure the kestrel cares about a straight line. Not sure, nor the quickest way. My estimates are very rough. I am more accurate for a crow. How do I adjust for being a kestrel? As you can observe, I am closer to a kestrel than a crow. I still draw scenes, connect them one at a time, jump from one to the next. A chickadee just flew by. Two more to see today. Life is webbed together.
my mind a ruler and a pen.

0: nature, deep feeling poem that you just heard was by our photographer guest tonight, Lindy Whiten. Thank you for sharing that beautiful poetry, Lindy. I enjoyed the project, actually. I know it's a little bit woo, woo, woo, but hey, what the heck? What the heck? All right, so now we will say goodnight to each other. A little snippet from the end of that interview, straight away. Then I will go to some selections of music that Lindy mentioned that she really likes. Stay with us. So, I want to thank you so much for coming and sharing. I'm going to take some pictures of your pictures.
1: Okay.
0: But thank you so much, and take care. Good night. Good night.
1: Good night.

have to interrupt this program for a special announcement. I always said if I got this news while doing radio, I would make an announcement and play my happy song. Here it is.

0: 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This is Mike. Lennon will join for the last hour of the show. She's actually in Boston, and we're totally, you know, this is a pre-recorded thing that we do each week, a two-hour show from 8 until 10. I'm glad that you're joining and listening in. The first hour that... I put together here is as a theme, and you'll get the theme as we move through the theme, and it twists and turns, and hope you like it. It's a lot of good music and a good message.
1: Be ashamed to die until you have scored some victory for humanity.